0: Yeah.
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other side of the band ever go like say reggae roots music not have no relevance again. When a reggae roots music put Jamaica on the map, if it wasn't reggae roots music, nobody would know Jamaica. It's terrible if your man up on the radio play music and don't know nothing more than 10 years in a film life. So you always say no. You see that bridge in here? He must sing some roots, rocking, reggae music. Undisputable, the music will make Jamaica known and put Jamaica on the map.

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2: Night Watchman, how you doing, buddy?
1: I'm doing well. How are you?
2: Not bad, not bad. And Night Watchman, oh my God, in my other life, you know what has happened?
1: Big week for you, bro. Transition. In a good way. In a good way.
2: Exactly. I'm above ground, right? Night Watchman.
1: That's right. You haven't gone to the other side. You're just leaving the state. Not as a resident, but as an employee of the state.
2: Wow.
1: So I want to be the first to congratulate you officially online on your retirement after years of service as a public servant, and a pretty damn good one, I might say.
2: Wow.
1: I can say damn.
2: It's in the Bible. It is. Okay.
1: Yes.
2: So, I'm watching it. I'm like, really humbled, because normally you give me smoke early in the morning, but
1: I can't get, look, if I give you smoke this week, I'm gonna get smoke. It's so I'm not gonna be the one. But on the serious side of things, Harlem is proud of you. I want to say that on behalf of the community. A lot of people will be saying it to, if they haven't said it to you already face to face, they're saying it to you. And you're not retiring from Soul Lounge Primetime. And you're not retiring from
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0: back with my special guest, saxophonist Andre Ward, and we were talking about his beginnings, where he's come from, Chi-Town. A lot of talented musicians out of Chi-Town. A lot of them. And his beginnings, his inspirations, and how he got started. And what I want to touch on is, you know, your first recordings that came to us on the mainstream, you know, in the marketplace. Talk about that music, how it came to be, and what it is that you, what is it that makes you know, this is a song I want to record, why I want to record it, and how you approach that music.
1: Yeah. Well, I think it's extremely important to have a voice. There are tons of excellent sax players that sounds great. There are many vocalists that sounds great. What separates the artist from that other group of great musicians is your sound, your voice. And so one of the things that I've always looked at in approaching, whether I'm doing songwriting, composing, is one, does it feel good? I mean, music, we all know, is a universal language. However, music should touch the soul. It should take you on that musical journey, whether it makes you laugh, makes you cry, makes you joyful, you know, could make you angry. It depends, but music is that element that can take you to so many places. So I try to approach and make good music from, I like to say, 8 to 80. It doesn't matter. You can tap your, you can move to it. But the other thing that's important to me is there a vibe there? Is there something different? Because me sounding like, you know, well, first of all, I can never sound like those other great sax players because, you know, everyone has their own individual element. But what is it? Is my story, is my journey. No one can tell it like me. And as musicians, we tell our story and journey through our music. So my approach has always been, you know, come from the heart. You know, does it feel good? Play from the heart. And, you know, with the hopes that that will touch a lot of our listeners and some of the fans that's really been following me. You know, my very first project, it was titled Filling You. And way back. But that particular project, the cover was just a cover of my hands and the saxophone. But every track on there, our goal was to make sure that that track consisted of something that you could feel, which is why we titled that project Filling You. It was my debut project. It did reach the Billboard Smooth Jazz chart, so we was very excited about that. But it was something that was, I always go back to that because, you know, it was my first full project. It was my introduction to the smooth jazz listeners.
0: What year was that, Andre?
1: What was that? 2000, I want to say 2002, I believe.
0: Okay.
1: We've been around the game for a minute.
0: Yeah. You've been doing it for a while. And so coming forward, mm-hmm. where do you find yourself now, with your most recent offerings? What do you find has blossomed, has changed, has strengthened, has grown?
1: Well, I think as a musician, as an artist, as someone that's, you know, creating and you're living life and telling your story, it's all about growth. And, you know, are you growing musically, whether that's, you know, within the different elements of songwriting, production. But, you know, the importance, too, of also having that team, because there's no I in team, Allison. We can't do it by yourself. And I was lucky through my journey of running into a bunch of great musicians, you know, like yourself. And, you know, I worked with Freddie Jackson for a number of years and, you know, Layla Hathaway and, you know, Will Downing, just having just been blessed to have been asked to the opportunity to play with some of these great musicians and learn from them. Ronnie Song, great producers, having those other musicians that's in, it just has really brought a higher level of expectations, but the ingredients of different flavors, different musician flavors coming in with different styles, their different musical message, and bringing all that together, it's emotional, spiritual, musically, connecting with other musicians, and it makes for a true dedication of what the music is about when you get those type of musicians together. But for me, it's continued growth and a learning experience. And I continue today. I continue to try to practice every day. Even I go through my scales and all the fundamentals. Out of all these years, I just feel that they're still so important to have a solid foundation with continuing to connect with the instrument.
0: So you consider discipline a cornerstone?
1: I think discipline is a cornerstone.
0: Pushing
1: yourself to grow. My current project, which is Africa Rising, I wanted that to be show growth from the previous one, which was Caution. Africa Rising, we went into it with the mindset of empowering and supporting Black excellence. And that's what Africa Rising was about. So every title on there or all the connections was to really resonate with that. And so even from the remakes, which, you know, I'd be the first to say, you know, you can't, a remake is a remake, and that's the history there. So I never try to outdo a remake. You can't do it. However, I do present, my goal with remakes is to present it in another way that people could hear it in a brand new way. And so when I do a remake and paying homage to these great musicians, I'm just really putting a spin on an already great song. But yes, discipline and growth is extremely important.
0: You know, I was speaking to one of our mutual friends and colleagues and part of our team, shout out to Virgil Thompson, you know, who,

steeped in excellence, and if it's steeped in excellence and you know that you can bring something to it that takes it to another level, like you said, with growth, that is the goal. And I'm so proud when I hear you speak into it. I want everybody to please go out. If you have not yet experienced Africa Rising, that is the latest offering from Andre Ward, and I know that you will not be disappointed. We're going to take yet one more break, and we're going to come back because I've got some things I want to talk to you about when it talks about growth and how we live our lives day to day, and we're able to take those experiences and put it into the music. I can only imagine what your next platform will be, because you've had some experiences that many people will not have been aware of until we speak into them in this next segment. But ooh-wee is all I can say. We'll be back in the Chill Zone with Love Notes, Allison Williams, with Andre Ward. We'll be back.

0: Good afternoon. Welcome to a community and technology where we connect the global community with news, information, and resources that we hope will help improve your life. I'm Stu Reed with my co-host Dave Burstein.
1: Hello.
0: What's up, Dave?
1: Well, got a lot.

0: some stories, and the AI stories are both good and bad, and that's our job,
1: That's
0: to
1: right.
0: bring you both the good and the bad, and we'll get to
1: And the ugly.
0: it. Well, that's my job.
1: Okay, let's start with some good stuff there. What good news do we have out there?
0: Well, we've been talking about how CRISPR is the latest genetic engineering that is, for example, curing people with sickle cell. But the way they're doing it now is brutally expensive, like $1.5 million,
1: Right.
0: and kills a substantial fraction of the patients along the way. There is a new way of doing it, which is involves injecting the patient with a vaccine. Well, injecting a patient with a virus that performs the genetic engineering. So instead of taking it out of your body, growing it in the lab for 6 weeks, meanwhile, knocking out your entire immune system, which is going to kill a couple some
1: Yeah,
0: people.
1: that was the accounted for so many deaths in the procedure.
0: It's not so many. There's some, but some is enough to worry about. This, which is just being used in hereditary heart swelling, angioedema, and there's only about 600 cases in the United States total. But they're able to do it by without knocking out your immune system in the living in the living patient. And hopefully the death rate and the complication rate will go down significantly over time. This is one of the news that they've been looking for and hoping for a while, and they're now actually getting some results in patients.
1: Yeah, that's a big deal, Dave. We've talked previously, particularly around sickle cell, on A, how expensive, and B, the risks involved in knocking out your immune system totally, needing to be in the hospital in isolation for days or weeks. And so now this new procedure, does it work on just one particular disorder and gene manipulation, or
0: This
1: is
0: is
1: it?
0: the first one with the new technique, and there's a whole lot being worked on in the lab. There's a lot of things that work really well in mice at this point. And since
1: Okay.
0: I'm reading the medical journals, I'm seeing what's going, I'm seeing the results and know what, and you can guess what's going to come, but until it's actually proven in patients,
1: Right.
0: they never really know.
1: So this new procedure that you're talking about, has it been proven or trialed in people or no?
0: Something like eight patients so far,
1: Okay.
0: and some of them have had good results. About half are
1: Okay.
0: getting excellent results,
1: That's
0: which is good.
1: positive.
0: Now, another one that we and everybody else in this country have been looking at is the drugs that had been designed to do diabetes, turned out to produce weight loss.
1: Right.
0: They're not working exceedingly well. I've lost the better part of 100 pounds after all. The news on this is also pretty good. The first thing is that the ones that we know about, the Ozempics and so on, they are working on GLP-1. The next bit, tirzepatide, is adding a GIP, and they now have a single injection that is a GLP-1, GIP, PPAR alpha, PPAR gamma, and PPAR something, some other Greek. I'm not sure my Greek characters anymore. It's been a long time since I studied Greek. We tried it for a while in our Latin class, In any case, that in testing now, not to humans, and seems to give a 40% weight reduction instead of 30% weight reduction. That's these are remarkable things.
1: Do we think it's going to have, I mean, is it, does it work for diabetes as well? I mean, is it
0: Probably.
1: okay?
0: But so far they now have a triple agent being tested in humans that's doing slightly better than the double agents. This is the five time agent, which in mice is doing even better. The other good news is that there's a slew of them. Well, we reported this, but the number here, one drug company alone, Lilly, has eight separate drugs in testing in humans now.
1: Wow.
0: And human testing for safety is going to take 3 to 5 years, but it's all hitting. It's gone off patent in Canada and India, and the price in other parts of the world is down to $40 to $70 a month.
1: Wow, okay, that's a huge breakthrough, no?
0: Well, we're down to about 300 here in the US, which is a heck of a lot more than anywhere else. It stays on patent for 5 years in the US, so you may have to run up to Montreal. You're going to be up in Albany this week. You keep going, you get to Montreal. It's a beautiful
1: Yeah,
0: drive.
1: it is gorgeous up there. Yeah,
0: What's
1: true.
0: taking you up to Albany, Stu?
1: Well, my wife, Linda Tarrant Reed, is getting an award as a distinguished woman, New York State, the New York State Senate. Each of the senators is designated a woman in their each of their respective districts, Distinguished Woman of the Year. And so Linda is getting a Distinguished Woman of the Year award, as presented by Senator Natalia Fernandez. So we're going up for that celebration.
0: And what is it that you and your wife are doing up there in New Rochelle?
1: Well, we're doing a bunch of things. I guess the thing that we've talked about most recently is our farm. You know, we've been running a urban farm for about 12, 13 years since 2012. I guess that's 14 years now. And then most recently, we are just this year launching two more farms, a rooftop farm on an affordable high-rise development right next to our original farm, 8,000 square feet. And then another farm, half a dozen blocks away, behind the Boys and Girls Club, another 4,000 square feet. And we are producing fresh organic vegetables and giving them away to the food insecure, in New Rochelle and Westchester and beyond. Last year, we made a couple trips to the Bronx. We made a trip to Harlem, and we even made a trip to Brooklyn. And gave away a substantial amount of fresh produce to the food insecure.
0: But you missed the visitor.
1: Yeah, well, you know, I saw him on TV. King Charles visited Harlem Farms. Tony Hillary is a guy that founded Harlem Farms. Great guy. He's visited us up here at our farm in New Rochelle, and we visited him. He's doing incredible stuff. He has a huge educational component to what he's doing, Dave, where he's involved with the schools. And one of his favorite sayings is, you know, I don't grow plants, I grow kids, I grow students. And that's one of the nice focuses of what he's doing, is it's involving young people and helping them not just to learn the farming skills, but to learn skills in general and to mature and grow up and you know, learn about you know, just professionalism and taking care of business and you know, all the skills that you learn in farming and I'm doing almost anything. You know, once you learn how to work and how to be responsible, you can kind of transfer that skill to whatever area of endeavor that you're interested in. And that's something that Tony Hillary is doing with Harlem Farms, and he's to be congratulated.
0: He was
1: We haven't yet
0: congratulated, but
1: invited King Charles up here to New Rochelle, but we certainly, if he's listening, you got an open invitation.
0: back to some of the medical things that are
1: Yeah.
0: going through. Ozempic has been tried about many things. It has definitely positive results on heart disease beyond what it does on weight loss and diabetes, which
1: Dave, has
0: is.
1: there ever been a drug, to your knowledge, that has had so many unplanned, unknown, positive side effects as these Ozempic and Ozempic type drugs? I don't remember hearing anything like that about other drugs, in my lifetime. Maybe I missed it.
0: There's some immune stuff that is coming along and looking really good against everything from lupus to cancer, but that's very early. But
1: I'm gratified, but it just continues to amaze me that a drug developed for one purpose, i.e. diabetes, has all these other incredible benefits, weight loss, and now we're talking about heart disease. I mean, it's pretty amazing outcome.
0: And the news this week is that something that there's a lot of anecdotes about has been tested in 108 people who were getting Ozempic for diabetes compared to 108 diabetics who were very similar, who were alcoholic. And the people getting Ozempic had fewer alcohol problems than the other people being treated for diabetes who were alcoholic. That's only 108 patients. It's
1: But
0: not
1: what kind?
0: definitive.
1: Well, how large was the impact? Did they quantify the impact at all?
0: It looked like it was cutting about half the number of episodes of
1: Wow,
0: drunkenness.
1: that's big, Dave. Talk about unintended consequences. That's huge.
0: And it seems to be working. It's just anecdotal. The tests are still to come in on narcotics. And it's being used by many doctors off-label already. So I'm really glad that we have good news because every else is happening in this society.
1: Absolutely. I mean,
0: Okay.
1: I hesitate to use the expression, but that Ozempic borders on a miracle drug to me, Dave. I mean, all these consequences, unintended consequences, positive. Alcohol abuse, drug abuse, weight loss, heart disease. Pretty astounding.
0: Well, there's a hypertensive drug that we know had a side effect that wasn't anticipated.
1: What's that?
0: Minoxidil and hair loss. And minoxidil does help you grow hair. I still have mine, and that's one of the reasons why. And they now have a new form of minoxidil that instead of rubbing on your scalp, you can take as a pill fairly safely without the side effects that minoxidil itself tends to have if you take the pill. And I saw some really impressive pictures. It's growing hair, and you just take a pill.
1: Maybe I'll try that,
0: Hoping to approve it within the next year.
1: Mm-hmm.
0: The results in humans are looking good. The other thing that we're seeing technology do is it is almost certainly going to cut down on the number of people killed in automobile accidents.
1: Oh, okay. We're autonomous driving now. Okay.
0: Yep.
1: So we're changing gears, if you will. Okay. So has been,
0: Okay, that's pretty bad.
1: I know that's pretty bad. Sorry, Dave. But now I had, we talked about a couple of weeks ago. If any new developments? I think Morgan Stanley came out with a report that's making some predictions.
0: It is spreading across the nation very quickly. We're seeing 2 million a month, 2 million rides a month. We are seeing on the best, which is Google's Waymo, which is also the biggest, a dramatic decrease in accidents. We're seeing not very good reporting of the data from Elon Musk's robo-taxis. And we know there's some problems there. But Morgan Stanley thinks half the country is going to be covered within 3 years. To cover
1: Wow.
0: a city, you have to map it literally down to the millimeter. You have to know every sign. It's more than just the driving instructions you get on your GPS.
1: Right.
0: It has to know everything in detail. And that's why right now, well, until last month, they were had a number of cars going around New York for Google's Waymo, mapping the city, running autonomously, but with drivers, safety drivers in them. And they have to do that for 6 months or a year in each city they're going to put. The
1: Hey
0: Chinese are
1: Dave,
0: ahead of us.
1: have you used an autonomous car yet? Have you done that?
0: I haven't been out any very far from New York for a
1: Okay.
0: while, and so far
1: Yeah.
0: it's all in southern cities. It's in
1: Yeah. You
0: Atlanta,
1: know,
0: Austin,
1: I'm interested
0: Houston.
1: in trying it only, you know, not only because, but you know, just coincidentally, you know, I'm an avid driver, you know, I couldn't wait to get my first driver's license. You know, learn to drive on a stick. I always love driving. And to now see that that driving skill may not be necessary anymore. That's to me, it's kind of a fascinating development, and I really want to see how it works. I want to experience it myself. And we've talked about this before, Dave. The big unknown to me is how the technology and the software is going to anticipate the unexpected. Because to me, that is so often the cause of accidents. It's not making the obvious error. It's like somebody does something unexpected that just doesn't make sense, and they swerve in front of you. They stop unexpectedly, you know. So it's going to be fascinating to see how the software and the technology is able to learn that. I get what you're saying about the roads and the stop signs and the potholes and the topography of driving, but anticipating other drivers and how other drivers behave, especially in a town like New York City, where the drivers are a little bit crazy. It's going to be interesting to see. I'm looking forward to that.
0: Working in San Francisco, it's working in Los Angeles, it's working in Atlanta, all of which are towns that don't very often get snow. Okay,
1: Yeah,
0: but
1: that's another challenge. You're right, the weather. Yeah.
0: yeah, but it's working. Now, perhaps the best news of this week, although there are a lot of people around here who are going to be very dubious about it, a court has just ruled that it is illegal to replace a worker with artificial intelligence and fire the worker. Problem. Very clear court decision. In fact, two or three courts came to the same conclusion in the last 2 months. In China.
1: Not the U.S. Supreme Court in China, of all places. Now, you know, to me, that's a little bit counterintuitive that yeah that would happen in China. But you know, certainly gratifying. I'm glad to hear that. I wonder if that's going to translate to other nations, other cultures. What was the court's rationale? Do they have any rationale
0: They
1: or
0: don't need a
1: consideration?
0: rationale. Remember that China, the Communist Party does what the Communist Party wants to do.
1: Right.
0: And the courts are appointed by and respond to what the Communist Party wants. So that there's a great fear that's justified. Many people are going to be losing their jobs to artificial intelligence around the world. The data so far, it hasn't happened very much, but we have some data on that. And well, in a moment, we'll get to some of the back and forth on that because I've got another story on it. But
1: We got to take a break. Let's get into that when we come back. But I just want to mention you went to a fantastic jazz concert at City College this past week, celebrating the 40-year anniversary of this radio station, WHCR 90.3 FM. How was that concert, Dave?
0: It was a pleasure.
1: Mm-hmm.
0: First two numbers, it was up at Aaron Davis Hall in City College, which is about to close for 2 years of renovation. So can't un until the 42nd anniversary, we won't be able to do it again. But first-rate professional jazz musicians. First was Latin jazz. The second was a singer. And
1: And I
0: they were.
1: understand Mimi Jones, a fantastic bassist, female bassist. Mimi Jones played
0: And sang.
1: and sang too.
0: And
1: Wow, nice.
0: yeah, in fact, she was sounding a little like Cassandra Wilson.
1: Oh
0: And
1: wow.
0: that's quite a compliment.
1: Yeah,
0: Put
1: absolutely,
0: in
1: absolutely.
0: those terms.
1: Yeah,
0: And she's a mad woman. Have you seen her live?
1: yes, I have. I have. And in fact, we just invited her. I believe she's going to perform at our upcoming Juneteenth celebration at Glen Island Park here in New Rochelle on June 19th. Mimi Jones, and I'm not sure if it's quartet or quintet, but she's coming with her group, so I'm excited to have her. And
0: And she plays like the mad woman on the
1: yeah,
0: day.
1: and you
0: She
1: know, Dave, I don't know if you
0: sang.
1: know, Dave,
0: She
1: that
0: sang
1: she's
0: the words.
1: wow.
0: You
1: Wow, look
0: know,
1: forward to
0: ever
1: that.
0: since Charlie Parker,
1: Yeah.
0: jazz musicians have had to play double time.
1: Wow.
0: So you could see her
1: Wow.
0: sweat through each
1: Wow.
0: number, but she
1: Now
0: was going real high.
1: we just lost one of our jazz greats this week. Dave just informed me that we just lost Danny Mixon, pianist extraordinaire. Been listening to him for 40, 50 years. He's an incredible guy. So we're gonna listen to him as we go to break. You listen to
0: Who,
1: Communion. Go ahead, Dave. What?
0: I'm asking you who we are, and
1: Oh
0: you're
1: yeah,
0: about to tell
1: who
0: me.
1: are we? Well, we are Community and Technology right here on WHCR 90.3 FM, the voice of Harlem, and streaming at WHCR.org. Stay tuned. Be right back after a brief musical break with Danny Mixon.

0: Okay, we're back. Community of Technology, Dave Burstein and Stu Reed. Dave, I think you got some updates on AI as usual. It's the driver right now of so much of what's going on in our lives. So what do you got?
1: For better and for worse, AI is changing a whole lot, and I'm in the middle of it. That's what I'm reporting on, especially on the medical side. That's why we have so many medical stories, because I'm following AI in medicine. So to do that, I've got to follow the medical journals. So we've seen there a dramatic story on AI in medicine that's being taken very seriously by, for example, Eric Topol, one of the world's most prominent cardiologists. He wrote not one or two, but three standard cardiology textbooks. And he's very respected, and he pointed to it. They did it at Harvard. They took an AI that they have, an out-of-date AI, 6 months old, which means it's wildly out
0: That's
1: of date, and the
0: ancient.
1: stuff they have now is much better. And took a pile of actual cases, including 78 cases, out of the emergency rooms, had the Harvard doctors go over the case, had the AI go over the case, and consistently, the AI did at least as well as Harvard attending physicians.
0: Now, when you say go over, Dave, what does that mean? Are
1: Well,
0: they
1: we know
0: making
1: it. The
0: recommendations? Are they drawing conclusions? What does that entail?
1: AI, there's a limit. At this point, the AI can't listen to your heart directly. The robots aren't good enough to do the blood pressure or the ultrasounds and so on. So it has that limit. But everything else that is being used by the emergency room doctor when a patient walks in, the history, the symptoms, what the patient said, the questions they answered, all of that information went to the doctors and to the AI. This was done retrospectively afterwards, and then very carefully looked at by a team of doctors to say who was more likely to get right, making a decision what to do in the emergency room on 78
0: Oh,
1: patients.
0: this related to the emergency room.
1: This
0: Wow.
1: was in the emergency room, and emergency stuff has to be done
0: Yeah,
1: fast and well.
0: no time. Yeah, you gotta act. Yeah, wow. So
1: Wow. And
0: I guess it's both diagnosis and treatment is the
1: diagnosis and recommended treatment, triage, which patient had to be rushed in for an immediate CAT scan, and who can wait a few hours if the place was busy, as emergency rooms always are.
0: Right.
1: Very carefully done by a large team at Harvard. And this does not mean that the AI is better than your doctor. I am sure that somebody walking in to the emergency room at a Harvard hospital is going to be very well taken care of, and those doctors should not be replaced by AI. But it shows you how close it is getting to the level that a decent doctor wants. And this is really important for the 4 billion people on this planet who don't have access
0: Right. Yeah.
1: to
0: We've
1: medicine.
0: talked about that. You've underscored that before, Dave. There's so much of the world that does not have access to real life medical professionals, and AI
1: Including
0: really
1: half
0: holds some
1: the rural
0: promise.
1: United States at this point, where the last hospitals are closing. There's whole sections of the US where there's no hospital that can deliver a baby less than an hour or 2 hours away.
0: Well,
1: Now, the AI can't deliver a baby, but the AI certainly can read your cardiogram that the aide can take and review the ultrasound that these quickly trained aide can take someone. So the progress being made is wonderful. But what happens when OpenAI, In this case, it happened to be an OpenAI piece of software, but it could have been from Claude or from Microsoft or for four or five Chinese outfits, and one British outfit and one French outfit, and one and one outfit out of the Emirates has a fairly good foundation model. Has all your information. And what happens? Well, the other part of this is OpenAI, and it's true of all the major models, is collecting your medical information when you're asking your questions, when you're asking it to your veteran. And in the case of OpenAI, they just changed the policy that they can share it with their partners to target advertising.
0: Oh my goodness. Uh-oh.
1: Something like a third of all Americans already are talking to ChatGPT in the equivalent with their medical problems.
0: A third, Dave? A third of all Americans?
1: Some numbers say 20%, some numbers say 50%.
0: That's substantial. Wow.
1: We
0: So
1: did it right here.
0: now advertisers are gonna have access to your medical records.
1: Well, they're talking about it's going to be anonymous, blah, blah, blah, blah, blah.
0: Yeah, but you're
1: This
0: still going to
1: is.
0: be talking to them. They might not know your name, but they know your condition and what kind of drugs you need or may need, and they're going to then start bombarding you. Doesn't matter that they don't know your name per se.
1: And one of the things that I sort of knew, but Vint Cerf, who we both know in the Internet Society, brought it really home. There is no perfect security. All software has bugs. I could have three stories every week of major breakthroughs.
2: 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Yeah. 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

With the Kiss of Soul, and this is episode 333. We got that calculated correctly. 333. That's a lot of music, a lot of mixing, and it's all for you. I'm enjoying every minute of it, making sure that you're getting the best deep house with a kiss of soul. That's right, for real. This is a special edition this week. We're gonna be playing some breakbeat, some jazz, some obscure cuts, some soul, some funk jazz, stuff like that. That's what we're going to do this week. So this hour is going to be special. It's a special edition of Deep House with the Kiss of Soul. Keep it locked right here.

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Got a nice up the function. Had to give you some nice rare groove dub classics. Shots fired. Had to give you some MF Doom just to make it a little sweet. This track is called Licorice. Peter Brown, my man, gave us For Your Love, which was sampled by Jazzanova for L-O-V-E. Nice six-piece German outfit. That's been one of my favorites for a long time. We also heard from Roberto Roena y su Opalo Sound. That track is called Tu Loco Loco y Yo Tranquilo. Gotta keep everything calm just to get you started, because, hey, it's how we gotta keep everything moving. Don't want to jump out there too fast. We heard from Brian and Tony Gold giving us Pass Me a Dub Plate. We're gonna kill a sound boy tonight. You know, usually when you go into a set, you gotta have, you know, your arsenal of tunes that you gotta drop just to let them know, don't start none, won't be none. We also opened up that set with Max Romero and the Upsetters giving us I Chase the Devil. That track was sampled by Jay-Z for Lucifer, Son of the Morning. I'm gonna chase you out of Earth. We're just getting started right now, so stay with us, because I got more tunes coming your way. 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

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Got a nice up the function. Had to give you some nice rare groove dub classics. Shots fired. Had to give you some MF Doom just to make it a little sweet. This track is called Licorice. Peter Brown, my man, gave us For Your Love, which was sampled by Jazzanova for L-O-V-E. Nice six-piece German outfit. That's been one of my favorites for a long time. We also heard from Roberto Roena y su Opalo Sound. That track is called Tu Loco Loco y Yo Tranquilo. Gotta keep everything calm just to get you started, because, hey, it's how we gotta keep everything moving. Don't want to jump out there too fast. We heard from Brian and Tony Gold giving us Pass Me a Dub Plate. We're gonna kill a sound boy tonight. You know, usually when you go into a set, you gotta have, you know, your arsenal of tunes that you gotta drop just to let them know. Don't start none, won't be none. We also opened up that set with Max Romero and the Upsetters giving us I Chase the Devil. That track was sampled by Jay-Z for Lucifer, Son of the Morning. I'm gonna chase you out of Earth. We're just getting started right now, so stay with us, because I got more tunes coming your way. 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

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I made a promise to you all, I would never leave you lonely out here. Every Friday from midnight to 3 a.m. Let this music give you some comfort. His track, Road of the Lonely Ones, from my man Madlib, featuring Fortet. And shouts out to Madlib, man. During the California fires, he lost everything. You're talking about everything. I haven't seen something so disastrous like this since Kareem Abdul-Jabbar losing his entire vinyl collection back in the early 80s. We open up that set with some beautiful, beautiful gems. One of them was by Rosinha de Valença. That track is called Summertime, off the album Un Violao en Primero Plano. Nice sample that was used there during the City of God soundtrack. Michael Henderson gave us Let Love Enter, the Todd Terji Tango edit. Gotta shout out my sister. Gotta shout her out so much because I miss her. Rissikat Okadei. Man, this was a dance floor classic for all of us in the DC area. Before that, we heard Inyan Dudu coming from Adesiji. The album Adesiji. Shouts out to my man, Reppin' Niger. We open up that set with Chromonichi giving us, huh? Oh yeah. Gotta keep them guessing each and every segment of the hour. Giving you nothing but the best in what's next right now. This is 90.3 FM WHCR right here. Gotta give you some neck,

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Had to take you into the LTJ experience. Pick and choose. Sometimes you gotta pick a side. You can't play both sides of the candle because you might get burnt. Nenor and Ayal Rob featuring Eli A. Free. Coming off the album, What Are You Waiting For? We heard from the Mighty Mizell Brothers alongside Bobby Humphreys, flautist extraordinaire, one of my favorite musicians that just took the world by storm. That track is called New York Time, and that's what we're on. We're on New York Time. Coming off the album, Sky High. We have to give you an exclusive remix coming from Bugs in the Attic. My man IG Culture giving us Don't Stop the Music. Nice retake on a classic. I got about one more tune in this set right here, so I figure I'd make it count. Taking you all around the globe in 3 hours, leaving no stone left unturned, no genre left unturned, as I give you brand new music. Came out at the tail end of 2024, but to us it's still new music. This is 90.3 FM WHCR. Gotta give you some bread to feed your soul, cause we working. Stay tuned, we got another 2 hours to go, and I won't let you down, that's for sure. Tune in WHCR.org 24 hours a day. If you're in the five boroughs, if you're in your car, if you're in your office, if you just left your spot, you know, your favorite spot, turn it up. Because we're just warming it up as we nice up the function. Let's go.

lucid as a blindfolded private eye. Running my fingers across the bedrock of love and lust taboos. Trying to earn the status of exception to the rules that bind us all to the inevitable truth. And we all know our individual GPS servers ain't gonna update themselves. Too many nerves.

doesn't mean the ingredients in your consumption is true and living to decibel point precision. And that's where those old dead things commence to taking up more space than you have to spare.

0: me pone un épotosis. 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
1: Real talk. 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Real stories. The He's Jizz Podcast. Yeah! Welcome, everyone, to another He's Jizz Podcast. I'm your host and founder of the He's Just the Social Worker Movement with another amazing show for you today. But before we get started, I want to remind everyone that this platform was built because way too often as people, we were overlooked or labeled. But this is no longer our plight, and our fight is for anyone and everyone who feels a need to be understood. We are strong as individuals, but unstoppable when we unite. You know, the term incarceration refers to the act of confining or imprisoning someone, typically as a legal punishment after being convicted of a crime. Meet Kevin B. Smith, political science professor at the University of Nebraska-Lincoln. He has spent over 20 years examining state politics and policies. His latest book, The Jailer's Reckoning, How Mass Incarceration is Damaging America, investigates the uniquely American problem of mass incarceration. His book delves into why the U.S. imprisons more people than any other democracy, the extensive social, economic, and political costs of having such a large ex-prisoner population, and what can be done to address these challenges. Smith has authored 9 books, including Predisposed Liberals, Conservatives, and The Biology of Political Differences. Today, we walk with Kevin in his plight to give us information about why so many Americans continue to be incarcerated. Kevin, welcome to our show.
2: Well, I'm glad to be here, and I appreciate the invitation to talk with you very, very much.
1: Well, the thrill is ours, and basically, take us away. Tell us how you got involved into this journey. Tell us a little bit about your journey and your walk.
2: Okay, so the reason that I ended up interested in this particular subject goes back a long way. Before I was an academic, I was a journalist. I wrote for newspapers. And one of the beats that I covered was crime. So, you know, I covered the start of the crack epidemic for the Kansas City Star. I did a lot of reporting in East St. Louis, you know, some stuff in Milwaukee. So I've had a longstanding interest in sort of criminal justice issues for a very long time. And by trade, I'm a policy analyst. That's effectively what I was trained to do while I was in graduate school getting my PhD. And one of the first policies that I kind of like looked at was criminal justice policies, you know, specifically on what was driving incarceration rates in states. And I caught it sort of drifted away from that for a while. But people kept asking me, are you ever going to look into this area again? And, you know, I finally decided that I was going to do it. And then it took me on a much deeper and longer journey than I planned on. I've effectively got something like 10 years into this book, literally 2 or 3 generations of research assistants, graduate students have been helping me research this book. So this has really been, you know, kind of a passion project for me. And I'm hoping it will resonate with people because, you know, it's such an important topic and it affects so many people.
1: Mm. So let's talk a little bit about your research. What have you found to be the most significant social and economic costs of having such a large population of ex-prisoners?
2: Oh, that's a hard question to answer because there are so many of them. I mean, the obvious one is the constrained economic opportunities for millions and millions of people because of, you know, having a prison record on their resume. But it expands out from there. I mean, it has, you know, really negative effects, not just on families, but on entire communities. And at least according to the data in my analyses, even on entire states. But it's not just affecting the people who are being incarcerated. We all pay for incarceration in one way or another, you know, whether that's an erosion of social cohesion or a loss of faith and trust in institutions or even simple economic effects. I mean, one of the things that I talk about in the book is that we have such a large population of ex-prisoners now that it's effectively acting as a labor market regulator. It's limiting the opportunities of so many people in the labor market that it's actually having macroeconomic effects. It's shaving a percentage point or two off of gross state product in some states. And then politically, I mean, you know, the most obvious cost there is in felony disenfranchisement. I mean, there's fewer people who are disenfranchised right now in 2024 than there were a few years ago, but you're still talking about 4 or 5 million people. I mean, effectively, that's roughly the size of Oklahoma. I mean, it's not a small number of people.
3: Mm. And you know, you touch on some important points there because family members of those who are incarcerated really have to go through a roller coaster, and we'll touch more about that because there's so much that's layered there between mental health, the trauma, having family members suffer through this. But I want to continue asking here, how does the political decisions at the state level kind of contribute to the issue of being held captive? And what do you see as the differences, like in between states, if any?
2: Well, they contribute enormously. I mean, the variation in incarceration rates across states within America is kind of mind-boggling. I mean, you have some states whose incarceration rates are comparable to, you know, either nations that are out and out autocracies or are suffering from, you know, some pretty severe social unrest and dislocation. So on the higher end, you have people, or you have states that have incarceration rates on the order of like Rwanda or Russia. Mm. And on the lower end, you have states that have incarceration rates that are not that different from, you know, France or the United Kingdom. So it's really a huge, range.
3: Mm. For you, even though that you've studied this work deeply, what still surprises you about the incarceration process, rates, what?
2: Yeah, I mean, I think one of the things that, I knew this going in, but once you start looking at the numbers, simply the sheer amount of people that we run through the prison system is astonishing. You know, this is a historically unprecedented experiment. Effectively, what has happened in the United States is incarceration has been socially normed. You know, I picked up on some data that had been produced by some demographers on, population estimates of how many people are either in prison or have served a term in the prison. And when you extrapolate it out, there's a reasonable statistical guess that somewhere between 45 and 50% of Americans have either served a prison term or have a family member who served a prison term. I mean, that, you know, literally half the nation. I mean, that is not, historically speaking, that is not normal. I mean, what we've been doing for 40 years is really a social experiment that, you know, no other liberal democracy has ever engaged in.
3: I don't know if it's me. I'm just a novice to some of these areas. But for me, I don't feel that politics and government really hones in a lot on this issue. I feel that there is some talks, but I've never seen, like this year, for instance, we're in a, you know, voting era now and we're trying to select our new president. I don't hear a lot about this. I do hear job cuts and money and this, but this is never correlated. Is that surprising to you? And should there be more talks about this?
2: I don't think it's surprising to me. And some of this gets back to what I was just talking about. It's just, we just accept it as normal. This is just, you know, this is just the way things function these days. Should more attention be paid to it? Absolutely. I mean, if you look at it down on a local level, I mean, some communities are pretty devastated by what is effectively a revolving door between, you know, the criminal justice system and people in the community. And even if you pop it up to the state level, you can still sort of like, you know, demonstrably measure decline in social capital at the state level that is linked to mass incarceration. So I would agree with your observation that, you know, this isn't an issue that's getting a lot of traction, even in a very high profile campaign period that we're in right now. But in my own humble opinion, and obviously I've got a slightly biased perspective, I absolutely think this should be getting more attention.
3: Well, biases are welcome on this platform. As I shared with you, we are no holds barred when it comes to trying to speak our own truths. And, you know, I'm going to run some stats for you. At the end of 2022, the total incarceration population in the United States was about roughly 1,230,000 people. State correctional authorities say that people that were incarcerated were about 1,039,000, and in the federal prisons, about 146,000 people, making females 87,000 percent of those. How difficult are these numbers to really crunch when you think of that total? And you mentioned capital, labor, people not being able to work and contribute. How difficult is this?
2: Yeah, I mean, sort of like getting the data isn't difficult. And I mean, you know, the numbers are even worse than you mentioned, because your numbers on sort of like, you know, the roughly 1.2 million in state institutions and roughly 200,000 in the federal prison system. But there's also 600,000 people in county jails. When you add them all up, it's close to 2 million people who are actually sitting behind bars, who are involuntarily confined. And, you know, the thing that is important to keep in mind is those 2 million are not spread out evenly across the United States. Some states have much higher incarceration rates than others. At the worst end, it's something like one out of every 100 people in some states are sitting behind bars. I mean, that's just, you know, one in 100, 1% doesn't sound like a lot, but it's not the same 1% year after year. You're more likely to have served a prison term than to be left-handed or have green eyes. There are more people with a prison record than there are veterans of the Afghanistan and Iraq wars. You know, so even though, so these, you know, percentages in terms of the population seem kind of small, in terms of total numbers, they're huge. And it extends far beyond the people who are actually, you know, sitting behind bars as we speak.
3: Yeah, I like to probably add that some of that information isn't probably even accurate, just because it's still skewed in demographics. Do they label them this race? Do they label them this race? And then you touched on the county jails. Some places, they're out here getting quotas for arresting people. Yeah. So some of this is their jobs. We need to arrest a certain amount of people. What are still some of the, you know, crimes that you are hearing that people are serving time for that are still like, you're like scratching your head about, why are we still putting people in prison for those type of crimes?
2: Yeah, and I can't speak, you know, with any authority on sort of like, you know, people who are locked up in local jails, sort of like at the county level or the municipal level, because I primarily concentrated on the state level. But I hear exactly what you're saying. I mean, you know, where I live, there's been huge controversies about people getting locked up for, you know, marijuana possession, or even getting a felony conviction for, you know, having marijuana gummies. And one of the things that I talk about in the book is what I call the tuna fish sandwich test, which is, you know, essentially a term that I'm using for, you know, maybe we should sort of like think rationally and analytically through the cost benefits to society for some of the things that we're, you know, that we're doing in terms of, you know, at least partially in terms of what we're locking people up for.
3: Quite astonishing. And like you mentioned, even that one out of 100, it is a big number, just considering their contributions, their livelihood. Let's talk a little bit more about, what do you think of these systemic inequalities, and how do they play a role in these high incarceration rates, particularly around race and class? Could you tell us a little bit about that?
2: Sure. I mean, if you look at it demographically, I mean, the impact of mass incarceration falls hugely and disproportionately on primarily African-American males and people from lower socioeconomic status. I mean, the numbers are pretty clear about that. I think black males make up something like 7% of the nation's population, and they constitute approximately 30% of the people incarcerated. Again, though, that there's huge variation from state to state.
3: Mm-hmm.
2: And, you know, I don't think you can look at the numbers like I've been looking at them for the past 10 years and walk away from them and say, oh, yeah, there's no element of, you know, race simply isn't an issue. I mean, it clearly is. And I mean, you know, some of the examples I give in that in the book are not necessarily in even incarceration rates. If you look at disenfranchisement rates, mm-hmm. sort of like the poster child I use for this in the book is Florida. I mean, the disenfranchisement rates that have happened, that were happening sort of like in the early 2000s and even through today, are just astonishing in terms of what it's doing to the black community. I mean, there's a reasonable and defensible argument that you can make a statistical estimate that in certain years in the not too distant past, you know, 30% of African Americans were de jure by law barred from voting in the state of Florida. I mean, I don't know about you. I just find that staggering. Mm-hmm. And, you know, we can dispute about the, you know, some of the causes for that. I mean, it's absolutely true. The rates of crime.

0: is effectively, bluntly, political. It is preventing a lot of people from voting. As I mentioned a little earlier, there's 4 million people who in 2024 are not going to be able to vote because they've done their time, they've served their time in prison, but they're legally disenfranchised. They are still not allowed to participate and enjoy the full rights of citizenship.
1: You know, earlier you talked about some of those systemic issues, those outliers, if you will, in our populations, the minorities, the Black and Browns. You often see that because one of our family members have paid the price and now they can't vote. We somehow, some way, are angry at the system. And instead of getting even to go out to vote, we also choose to be angry. We also choose not to partake in voting because it is part of that system. So there's secondhand things that happen for me that I see around this that are almost unmanageable for populations. If you were to look at some of the data, African-American populations always are underrepresented when it comes to voting. Part of it is with this, being incarcerated and not having that choice. And many times is that secondhand that we're just not trusting the system. And because of that, we're kind of struggling to trust anyone, if you will. And this is really coming out. So really appreciate that from you.
0: Yeah, and there's quite a bit of research out there. Sorry to interrupt you, but I just can't help myself. There's a lot of research out there that suggests sort of like even relatively minor interactions with the criminal justice system. You know, if you're arrested and you just spend a day or two in jail and that you come out, it has a really significant demobilizing effect. People are simply, it's not just that they are less likely to vote, although that seems to be true. It's that they have less trust in the institutions. They have less trust in the system. They're less likely to be civically attentive and engaged. And that effect sort of like ripples out, just as you were saying, not just to the people who had that experience, but to their family and even broader out into their social networks. And that, you know, and that is exactly one of the reasons why I call this the jailer's reckoning. It's a price that we all pay. It's not just, you know, the people who have had the experience who are experiencing the negative effects. It's all of us.
1: That piece of trauma for me is what remains. There are parts of it that says, well, this data isn't up to date, so we can't get the accurate numbers of who and when. But there are moments just in our mere conversation that I am gathering for myself and saying, there are so many who are still struggling to understand their next move. So as they process and think about what's best, these family members, these other ones who are free to vote, for me, feel like, I don't even want to do it. Yeah. What is it going to do? And it becomes that snowball where we all then choose not to do it. And those stats are mind-boggling. Not that we're choosing to vote for one person or the other, but I think that we can make a difference if we were to vote in some of these states that are like the real decision-making states, which is interesting all in its own. So I want to, before we get into your book, tell us, you have written extensively on political differences. How do you see mass incarcerations? Is it a partisan issue, or do we have any room for bipartisan agreement on some of these solutions?
0: I think it is to some extent an ideological issue. Conservatives tend to be more law and order, and, you know, states that ideologically lean more conservative tend to be more punitive in the sense that they will have longer sentences and those sorts of things. But I don't think it fits into an easy split. I mean, look, the bottom line is, politically speaking, people who are incarcerated or who have been incarcerated or have been convicted of a crime just are not from a politician's perspective, an attractive constituency. Mm. Essentially, how you build electoral success is not appealing to that constituency. It's often sort of like denigrating or even threat,

0: that constituency. And you can take that right down to the local level, right? I mean, if you're a district attorney and you're running for election, you know, a surefire electoral loser is vote for me because I'm going to do my best not to send people to jail, but take into account the context of their lives. That's mm-hmm. not a vote winner. That is just not a vote winner. The mm-hmm. same goes for judges. You know, if a judge is running for an election in a state where state judges are elected, and is running on a platform of, you know, vote for me, I'm not just going to throw people in prison willy-nilly. I'm going to think very carefully before I deprive anyone of their liberty. That's just not a vote winner. And it's mm-hmm. not a vote winner in the sense of you won't get conservatives. You won't get people across the board. And there are some pretty progressive elements in the political environment that have, you know, lobbied and worked really hard to be punitive on certain classes of crime. You know, the classic one is Moms Against Drunk Drivers. Mm-hmm. And, you know, the people who do this need to be punished, and we need to lock them up. And, you know, most people, it's like, well, I'm in favor of moms. I'm certainly against drunk driving, and I'm certainly against you know, the notion that people who drive drunk and you know, cause a horrific tragedy should get away with it scot-free. Let's bang them up. Mm-hmm. So I don't think it's just, I don't think you can just sort of like say this is a right thing or this is a left thing. You know, using sort of like the coercive punitive powers of the state are something that ends up appealing to both ends of the spectrum in different areas.
1: It's interesting because just imagine, you know, there is opportunity for other parties, and we continue to live by, and maybe we need to reshift that or change it up. Just Democrats against Republicans. Do we need to mix that up so the theories and ideologies can become robust in some areas? Right now, you're right. It's either left or the right side. And if we don't do it this way, we're trying to gain the vote, and this does not seem to be something that's very popular, unless this is going to garner for some people, and particularly in some states, to gain what they want for A, their theories and ideologies, and potentially against specific races, which I think really impacts how the public and we receive it sure. on this end of it. Let's talk a little bit now about some of the biggest challenges in reducing incarceration rates, and how do we reintegrate ex-prisoners into our society successfully?
0: Yeah, those are big questions. I mean, sort of like how you reduce the population of mass incarceration and how you reintegrate people successfully to suppress recidivism rates. I mean, I'm not even going to, you know, attempt to suggest that I have the answers to those questions. Those are incredibly complex and difficult social challenges. I will say this, though, is that the fundamental obstacle and also the fundamental opportunity to addressing both of those issues is political. Mm. And, you know, that means sort of like persuading legislators to take action. And I think there are some grounds for that sort of persuasion to take place. I mean, one way, I mean, you were talking a little bit about, you know, maybe we should change the contours of the conversation a little bit to make it a little bit more bipartisan and a little less stringently ideological. Mm-hmm. You know, there's a conservative case for reducing incarceration rates. You know, locking people up isn't cheap. Mm-hmm. I mean, in some states, it's $60,000, $70,000, even $80,000 a year to keep someone locked up. But that gets really expensive. I mean, on a nationwide basis, state governments spend the equivalent of the entire budget of the United States Marine Corps mm. locking up their own citizens. That's a lot of money. And there's, you know, a conservative case, and some conservative legislators have been fairly persuaded by it that, you know, there, can we take a look and see, are we locking up some people where it doesn't make a ton of sense to lock them up? So I think there are opportunities there. I mean, the big issues, though, and you've already touched on this, is, I mean, those politics are going to, and those discussions, which are going to be very difficult discussions to have, they're going to run into, you know, the twin issues of race and violent crime. And no legislator wants to be sort of like thinking that they are, you know, mollycoddling violent criminals. And, you know, some legislators are going to be arguing that, you know, effectively the criminal justice system is targeting my constituents because, you know, they're not white. And, you know, navigating those ways in a way that, you know, you sort of like have a shared end goal, that's just really tough to do. I think, you know, a more hopeful and perhaps more realistic way to go about this is at the local level, because there has been some research that suggests that, you know, fairly small programs, you know, that are grounded in communities can do a pretty good job of not just helping people reintegrate into their community after serving a prison term, but can get them off the trajectory of being scooped up by the criminal justice system to begin with. There's a sociologist called Patrick Sharkey who's done a number of these studies. And, you know, at least if you, you know, if you believe the results of some of those studies, they suggest that some of these programs in terms of suppressing crime, which means reducing incarceration rates ultimately, that they can be effective in some neighborhoods as increasing a police presence. So, you know, one of the things that I think state legislators could do and perhaps should do and should be talking about more is funding some of these smaller community-based programs. And, you know, and the difficulty with sort of like backing that kind of thing is sometimes, I mean, these programs might be very large on the local level, but from a state perspective, they're kind of like small potatoes. And some of them fail, you know, and none of them have 100% success rates. But I think sort of like, you know, sticking with some of these and, you know, continuing to fund the ones that do work, I think could start chipping away at the problem. And there's, you know, some good evidence that that actually does happen.
1: Like for me, you know, shout out to all the social workers, psychiatrists, and clinicians who go out here to provide supports for those that are incarcerated, to support them so that then when they do come out and they're released, there's opportunities. We're also seeing some opportunities now with DNA being researched and people having opportunities come out. To me, it does feel that there are more local grassroots and some non-for-profit agencies. I know even in New York that we are trying to support those that were locked up and now they're able to come out and restore their lives, whether it is through outreach and social networks.
0: Yeah, I think that's right. And I agree with you. I mean, you know, the people who put in a lot of effort and a lot of work and, you know, the exactly the sort of people that you're working about deserve respect and support. I mean, part of the issue, though, is there's not a ton of resources, you know, relative to the size of the problem being you know, being put into that. And, you know, I think, I mean, I don't want to use the word hopelessness, but the successes are certainly being underplayed. I mean, I think there is, you know, too much of expectations like, well, that's just the way the world works. And I'm not completely convinced that that's necessarily that the way has to work. And while I 100% agree with you, the people who are working on rehabilitation and preventing recidivism, more power to them. I'd also like to give a shout out to people who are doing things like after school programs and you know, keeping people, you know, sort of like altering their trajectory into young adulthood. I think those can be really powerful influences on people's lives and make a big difference. And it's like, you know, one of the key arguments that I'm making in the book is like, we should all be behind that sort of thing, because, you know, let's say that these after school programs, you're spending $10,000 a kid. And I'm just making these numbers up and people are like, oh, my gosh, that's really, really expensive. Well, you know what? It costs $50,000 to lock that same person up if they commit a crime. Mm. I mean, you know, the cost benefit analysis is pretty clear there. And some of those programs are pretty successful.
1: Mm. I'd also like to add that there's tons of work around standardized testing and school testing. And if a third grader isn't able to pass successfully some of these standardized tests, it's more than likely that they may not only not finish school, but wind up incarcerated as a result. Unfortunately, let's talk about your book, my friend.
0: Sure.
1: It is a pleasure having you here to talk about this book, The Jailer's Reckoning, How Mass Incarceration is Damaging America. Why is this book important to you? And now to the readers, why do we need it so much?
0: Well, I think it's important because I think this is a critical and unprecedented social problem. And I mean, it is affecting us economically, it's affecting us socially, and it's affecting us politically. And, you know, one of the bolder and more controversial claims that I make in the book is that, you know, mass incarceration, one of its downstream consequences, it's probably influencing presidential elections.
1: Mm.
0: I mean, if you look at Florida in 2000, by my estimates, and these are statistical estimates, by the way, so, you know, you can take them with a grain of salt, but the Democratic candidate in Florida would have probably gotten another 90,000 votes if there'd been no felony disenfranchisement. And that would have been enough to change who ended up in the White House in 2000. And 2016, Donald Trump won the White House primarily because he won Wisconsin, Michigan, and Pennsylvania. And he did that by a grand total, not in one state, but across all three states, of 100,000 votes. Now, if you look at the ex-prisoner population in those states and extrapolate out and try to estimate, you know, how many of them would have voted and how many would have voted Republican and how many would have voted Democrat, there's a defensible argument Hillary Clinton could have got a winning vote out of those three states. So, I mean, you know, I'm not kidding when I say that it's affecting us all. If it's affecting who's, you know, going to be holding the most powerful executive office on the planet, it's certainly affecting most Americans.
1: For sure. And thank you for shedding light on this. Just once again, it goes back to what I was trying to say earlier. Not only are the ones who have paid the price having to suffer, the family members in our neighborhoods who are now non-believers in systems that are incarcerating us. And you hear racial profiling, you hear other words that keep us at bay. Many times you even see distractions at this time of the year to make sure if it's not a hurricane, it's something else. But yeah, we get something to stop us from keeping our eye on the prize. Let's go back again to your book. It addresses mass incarceration in the U.S. Why do you think America continues to have such a high rate of incarceration compared to other democracies?
0: Yeah, that's a really good question, and it's a really interesting question. And academics have a lot of theories on it. You know, one of the things that I try to do in the book is I try to take all of those academic theories, and then I run a set of statistical tests and just try to figure out which of these explanations, you know, best predicts mass incarceration at the state level. And the results that I come up with, I'm not sure that they'll be super satisfying to anyone, in the sense of, like, I don't think it's one thing. I mean, I think one thing is the United States is a more violent place than a lot of comparable liberal democracies. Another thing is that the United States is a much more heterogeneous place than a lot of other democracies. And when you've got a lot of, you know, different groups, especially when you have a decline of social capital, that can create more friction and put pressure on the government to, you know, become more punitive with its criminal justice system. And another big thing is that the United States, unlike a lot of other liberal democracies, does not have a criminal justice system. It has 51 of them. And essentially what that means is that if there is a region, a state that wants to be more punitive, it can. And indeed it does. The United States is unusual and kind of exceptional in the sense that, you know, whether you go to jail and for how long you end up in jail is dependent not just on what you do, but where you do it. I begin the book by telling the story of a guy named Larry Dayries, who walked into a Whole Foods in Austin, Texas, and stole a tuna fish sandwich. And he ended up getting convicted and was sentenced to serve 70 years for that. And the reason that he got a 70-year sentence, which, you know, I think most reasonable people would say, you know, 70 years for lunch counter larceny is a little high. But that was his third strike. And he was in Texas, and Texas is a three-strike state. You know, if he had done exactly the same thing in Maine, he'd run off with a lobster roll from a Maine Whole Foods. I find it extremely unlikely that he would be spending 70 years in jail. So I think that's kind of like a long-winded answer, but I think that, you know, too many people try to sort of like boil the cause down to one thing. It's this, it's the war on drugs. It's systemic racism. It's high rates of violent crime. It is differences in levels of punitive across the different criminal justice systems across the states. And kind of what I find is that it's sort of a mix of all of that. And it is sort of like that confluence of things that has really kind of driven American exceptionalism when it comes to locking up its own citizens.
1: It's amazing because your book really delves into some of that and much more. I don't even want to touch base, but being back at this front to talk about your book, the financial aspect, the way you digged into this was the part that got for me the most interest. How the money makes a difference. You talk about prisoners being looked at as cheap labor. And there's a situation here that really plays triple fold on this. Can you expand a bit about what cheap labor is and how does that impact us?
0: Well, first of all, when we talk about cheap labor with prisoners, we're talking seriously cheap labor, like a dime an hour cheap labor. And, you know, one of the arguments, and it's, you know, it's been like this forever and ever, that, you know, the incarcerated population is looked at, you know, even by some external industries, is a source of pretty cheap labor. And it's certainly looked at as a source of cheap labor by governments, by state governments, who use inmates not simply for sort of like institutional positions, you know, serving on the cafeteria line or running the prison library or sweeping the floors or what have you. You know, some of those inmates are machinists. You know, out in California, there's an entire program that has inmates fight fires. And, you know, and they're literally fighting fires for a couple of bucks a day. And, you know, the argument here is that, well, you know, you've done the crime and it's perfectly reasonable for us to expect for you to pay for that crime by, you know, allowing the state to use your labor at a very reduced rate. I mean, the argument that I make in the book, though, is that turns out to be a false economy. Because effectively what happens is that people who are incarcerated, you know, 90% of them are released into the general population at some point. And they're released into the general population at minimum with very constrained job opportunities compared to someone who doesn't have a prison record. And they have constrained job opportunities even if they come out of prison with economically valuable skill sets. So I mentioned that program in California, firefighters. I mean, out in some Western states, you know, there's a demand for qualified firefighters, but some governments won't hire you if you've got a felony record. So that is a misallocation of skills within the labor pool. And that you get up to a state level, that can have a real economic effect if there's enough people like that. And even if you're just talking about people who are returned to their community and then, just have a hard time getting a job because of the stigma of having a felony conviction. You know, the best estimates are that if you have a prison record, it probably cuts your potential lifetime income by around 30%. Mm-hmm. You are less economically productive, not just because you were served a time in prison, but because that felony record effectively is serving as a way to regulate your opportunities in the labor market.
1: Amazing. I mean, just think about it. You want to talk about cheap labor. Let's go back to Vietnam when we had to put people out there who really didn't know what they were doing after committing crimes and so on and so forth. I also think about the way that those that get a second chance, they are back in general pop. Now they're out here. They're negotiating opportunities, even if they have the skill set, is very minimal. And not that anybody in a big organization or institute is probably sharing this information, but their bargaining chips are very low now.
0: Yeah.
1: Either A, they're not picked. You have too many tattoos. Some scenarios even include, how long did you commit this? Like, do you think about this? Are you still taking programs? So there's a lot that comes with this that's layered. And it's really difficult to really come back and survive. So again, sending positive energy to anyone who has done time and is trying to do the right thing when they do come out. Stay focused, stay positive, and hopefully these things will kind of work out. Let's go back to talking to you about writing this book. What still surprises you after you wrote the book and say, did I get an opportunity to touch on this? Even though you took a lot of years to put this masterpiece together, what else do you think that you should have put in and maybe are still surprised by?
0: Well, one of the things, I'm not sure if this is a surprise, but it's disappointment in the sense that, you know, I'm really, I think I'm addressing the biggest issue, which is people who are incarcerated in state prisons. But that is only approximately 60-65% of the problem. I, you know, made a very deliberate choice. I'm not going to look at the federal prison system, mm-hmm. not because it's not important and not because there's a whole set of issues there, but because, you know, I had to make in a project that I could actually get my arms around and actually finish. And it took me long enough to finish it as it is. And also down at the county level, because a lot of people who are sitting in county jails haven't even been convicted of a crime. They've been arrested and they're kind of like waiting for the criminal justice system to process them. And there's a whole range of issues there, probably should be addressed. And I just didn't in this book, simply because, I mean, that's a whole other book right there.
1: Hmm. You know, for us, the Latino population and politics, we know all too well the words of movements that include us not crossing the border, being incarcerated, we're being held captive in different places. Looking at this, we make about, as of 2023, about 23% of Hispanics are incarcerated at the state and federal level. And it's important to look at that because for those of us who have to enter the United States because we have to migrate situations from our native countries or we're looking for just a better life, mm-hmm. we wind up coming into a system that we're doubly caught up into. And now we're limited to the type of jobs that we can exercise because if we do make it, we're undocumented, we're stuck in between a rock and a hard place. Many times we don't have the English language. So there's so much that comes with that. So our chips are really counted in that way. How can you speak to the politics around incarcerating people for these tuna fish sandwich sort of crimes, even in places like this?
0: Yeah, I mean, there's a lot to unpack there. I mean, we were talking about partisan and ideological divisions. And I mean, as soon as you mention immigration, especially undocumented immigration, you're walking right into a huge partisan debate there. And, you know, there's a lot of rhetoric out there about, you know, criminal gangs and what have you coming across the border and that. The actual evidence, or at least the evidence that I've looked at, actually suggests that that population tends to be more law-abiding simply because the stakes for them for being arrested for a crime are much higher than they are for the rest of them. You're not just looking at incarceration, you're looking at deportation. Mm-hmm. And you also mentioned sort of like, you know, with the Hispanic population, as with the Black population, sort of like the disproportional incarceration rates relative to the you know, the proportions in the population. And I mean, there's a couple of things that I think can explain that. I mean, one, you know, crime, and especially violent crime, is something that tends to be committed by young men, mm-hmm. and minority populations tend to be younger than the white population. They're more likely to be committed by people who are in constrained economic circumstances. So I think there are some reasons that have nothing to do with race that can at least partially explain those gaps. But, you know, even if you accept that, you know, at least in some states, you sort of like look at the disproportional incarceration rates by race and ethnicity, and it's awfully hard to look at that and say, yeah, you know, even if you accept, you know, some of the arguments that I was talking about, there's something going on there that just, you know, it's just a little out of whack. And some of these states, I mean, it's almost historical path dependence, right? Because mm-hmm. a lot of these states that have the most sort of like out of whack incarceration rates, and certainly by demographic differences, tend to be located in the South.
1: Mm. Tell us about how your teaching experience has helped you not only write this book, but write the books and co-author so many books before. How did your teaching experience help you put together this book right here?
0: Well, I think the nice thing about a teaching experience, and I don't think I have to tell you this, but sometimes your students will just keep you honest. You know, you'll be talking away in class, like, here I am, I'm the professor, I know what I'm talking about. And some 19-year-old undergraduate will ask you a question, and you're like, huh, I never thought of that. That's a really good question. So, I mean, I think that is, you know, one way in which my teaching experience has really helped me out as a researcher, and in the sense that it keeps you humble.
1: That's right.
0: You know, undergrads tend to have very highly sensitive BS detectors, and at least my undergraduates are not shy about letting you know when those BS detectors are ringing loud.
1: Challenge accepted. That's right. Yeah. You know, I want to just touch base now. What are some things that our readers and listeners can get from your book that you can share with us? Maybe some pointers that really hit hard for you and you want to let them know that's inside of this book that they probably will not understand or see in other books.
0: Well, I think, you know, the key thing that I'm hoping that people will get from the book is a broader perspective and a genuine understanding that this is an issue that affects them. You know, regardless of their individual circumstance or context, you know, they might, you know, have never known somebody who was incarcerated, never known somebody who had a felony record. I mean, one of the key things that I'm hoping this book will grab people like that and make them think, you know, holy cow, this is an issue that that affects me. And the second thing that I hope the book will do is it will prompt people not simply to think about this, but when they're in a position to push their elected representatives on this issue. I mean, we spend a lot of money on jails. We lock a lot of people up. You know, if you give credence to some of the arguments that I'm making in this book, by doing that, we are sort of like eroding the social cohesion of a lot of our communities, and we're creating these very unhealthy negative feedback loops that feed on each other that can expand. And I'm hoping that, you know, when people read this book, they'll recognize this and recognize it to the extent that, you know, if someone running for the state legislature or even for the county commission knocks on their door, they're willing to raise the issue.
1: And I want to lift your work up, friend, because I think that not only is this an important topic, it is one that really straps us as a nation, as a world, as we are going up against.
2: 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Yeah. 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

Welcome, love. How are you today? It's time for you to find some peace and joy and happiness. It's all a choice, and I want you to choose it. So please.

to remember who you are. It's time to choose peace and love and joy. It belongs to you. It's all yours. So relax your mind, because everything is already all right.

Good morning. It has been quite a privilege being able to grow up in two quite different ways of life. I was born in Germany and at the same time had the chance to learn more about an ancient art coming from the Shaolin Temple. When you grow up in an Asian family, it is quite common that firstly, you don't argue with your father, and secondly, you either become medical doctor, engineer, or lawyer, elsewise your parents will be very unhappy. So, having that said, I finished my academic education with two university degrees, an MBA, and quite a collection of different certificates and diplomas. Everything that my parents thought be useful to have. But throughout this education, I felt something was missing. Because I was learning about many different aspects. How the plant is working, what an atom is made out of, how a political system is functioning. But somehow the subject was missing to learn something about myself. So with the age of 4, for the first time, I got introduced into the monastic practices. And I was very happy to find out that the main part of these practices were dealing with the exploration and the discovery of yourself. There was mental training, development of behavior, combined with the physical training, all aspects of what nowadays is known as Shaolin Kung Fu. Now, despite the wishes of my parents to somehow go out in the market and try to manage the world, I decided to continue this monastic life and start learning more about myself first. Now, in the preparation for this talk, I was asked to share a few words on what is important in this lifetime. And see, it's already challenging to put 3 decades into a single talk. But the picture I would like to show you summarizes very much what I consider as being valuable in this lifetime. There is something about sharing with others. There is something about connection. There is the training and development of yourself. It is to enjoy your time, even doing nothing. And one main aspect is to find a way and do the things you like to do. Now, when I received the invitation to have a talk at today's event, especially under the slogan, High, Higher, Highest, something very particular came up on my mind. And a master from the Shaolin Temple once told me a story that I would like to share with you. A man was living close to a mountain, and every day he was thinking, how would it be to climb that mountain and what would I see on the peak? So finally the day came and the man went on the journey.
Arriving at the foot of the mountain, he met the first traveler. So he asked, "How did you get up the mountain and what did you see from the top?" And so the traveler shared his path and also the view that he had. But then the man was thinking, "The way that this traveler described to me sounds very exhausting. I need to find another way to climb." So he continued to walk on the foot of the mountain until he met the next traveler. So once again he asked, "How did you climb up that mountain? And what did you see from the top?" And so again the traveler shared his story. Still not being determined on which direction and which way to go, the man asked 30 more people, 30 more travelers. When he finished talking to all of them, he finally made up his mind. "Now that so many people already shared with me their paths and especially what they all saw from the top, I don't need to climb there anymore." It is very unfortunate this man never went on the journey. Now, to conclude this story, firstly, each individual needs to find the most suitable way to climb that mountain. But secondly, there is information possible to be shared with words. But it is impossible to share the experience of clarity when you are standing on that peak by yourself. To invest the right effort in climbing that peak is very much what all the Buddhist practices, the Shaolin training, or any spiritual practice is about. Clarity means you see more clear. When you see more clear, interrelations become more apparent. When you see more clear, there is no need to believe anyone or believe anything. Seeing clear means you can distinguish for yourself which is the proper direction to take and which decisions do I have to make in order to make my goals or aspirations start to shape. Now, at today's talk, you will have the chance to become inspired by quite a lot of different travelers. But in this particular talk, I can't and I won't tell you which way to go. It's just that along your personal journey, you will encounter challenges. Those challenges will either prevent you or some of them even stop you from moving on and climbing that mountain. In the Shaolin Temple, we refer to them as the five hindrances. The five hindrances are describing different states of the mind. In those states of the mind, it becomes very hard to see clearly and therefore engage in the right decisions. The first hindrance is called sensual desire. Sensual desire arises in the moment when you are paying attention to something that is giving you a positive emotion. This positive emotion can originate from five gates of your body: seeing, hearing, smelling, tasting, or feeling. So in your mind, you climb up that mountain. After 1 mile of walking,
you discover a beautiful restaurant surrounded by beautiful people. You smell delicious food and the great variety of beverages. When you follow that temptation, you have already lost your track. When this temptation becomes so strong that you don't want to leave that place anymore, then the sensual desire has turned into an obsession. In both cases, remaining at that place means you can't get clarity. The second hindrance, ill will, describes a state of the mind that arises from negative emotions. In that state of the mind, you have an aversion, a rejection, or simply a dislike against either an object, a situation, or can be even a person. To simplify, it means you are climbing the mountain and it starts to rain, but you don't like rain. You discover the roads are bumpy, but you don't like bumpy roads. In order to cross the river, you need to swim, but you don't like swimming. Whatever it is that you dislike, it won't make it a pleasant journey. Unless you learn to let go of this ill will, it's more likely even that you won't continue that journey. The third hindrance, originally translated as sloth and torpor. Sloth means it's the heaviness of the body. Torpor means it's the dullness of the mind. It is characterized by sleepiness, non-motivation, lack of energy, and oftentimes can manifest itself in a state of depression. Now, a simile used in Buddhism describes it as imprisonment. You find yourself locked in a cell. It becomes very hard to make any type of mental or physical effort. So, in order to continue your path, there is only one option left. You need to find a way to get out from that hole, from that cell. Now, the fourth hindrance is called restlessness. It is the state of an unsettled mind. Unsettled mind means your mind cannot settle. Settle where? Settle in the present moment. An unsettled mind either is worrying about the future or traveling into the past and rejecting, judging about an event that happened into your past. A simile used here is the monkey mind, constantly jumping from one branch to another, unable to stay for a too long time at the present moment. The problem is, there is no time to see clearly anymore. Now, the last of the five hindrances is called skeptical doubt and is very closely related to a state of mind which is based on indecisiveness. It is very easy in that state of mind getting lost in thoughts. Can I do this? Is this the right path? What will the other say? What if this? What if that? The mind cannot synchronize with your own actions anymore. And the result is that you are getting disconnected with the goals and aspirations that once you have set to yourself. When the way is filled with too much doubts, more often you will stop instead of moving on. That we know the five hindrances now, what are we going to do about them? You need to align and structure your life in such a way to prevent those hindrances from arising.
If you are not successful, you need to use techniques in order to remove them. Each of these hindrances is placing a dark cloud on your mind or on the way of your climb. Simply remember one thing. Just let it rain. This is a four-step method to help you removing those hindrances. The first step is recognize in what state of the mind you are finding yourself in. Afterwards, learn to accept, acknowledge, and allow the situation or a person to be the way how it is, to be the way how they are. Investigate your emotional and mental state and ask questions. Why did it come up? What is going to be the consequence if I remain in that state? And ultimately, non-identification means it is the practice. I am not the body. I am not the mind. I am not my emotion. It's just that I can see all these three aspects about me. All of our lifetimes, all of our lives are too unique to copy the past from someone else. To bring meaning to your life, to bring value into your life, you need to learn and master yourself. And don't let the hindrances stop you. If any of you chooses to climb that path to clarity, I will be very happy to meet you at the peak.

brothers, my sisters, my people, let me tell you something, and I need you to hear me deep in your bones. You are worthy. You are whole. You are enough just as you are. The world will try to tell you otherwise. It will whisper in your ear, press against your shoulders, weigh down your heart. But you must know before anything else, before you pour yourself out for another, before you chase after dreams, before you give and give until there's nothing left, love yourself first. Loving yourself ain't vanity. No, baby, it's survival. It is the soil in which every seed of growth takes root. A tree cannot stretch toward the heavens if its roots are weak, if it is starving for care, for tenderness. And you, my dear, are no different. You must water your own spirit, sing your own name with kindness, cradle your own heart like a newborn babe. My love, hear me now. Self-love is not selfish. It is necessary. Too many of us have been taught that putting ourselves first is some kind of sin, some kind of crime, that if we dare to claim our own time, our own space, our own joy, we are taking from others. But let me tell you the truth, plain and clear. You cannot give what you do not have. You cannot pour from an empty cup. You cannot lift the world if your own back is breaking. Loving yourself does not mean you do not love others. No. It means you love them so much that you refuse to offer them a half-lit version of yourself. It means you care enough to show up whole, to show up strong, to show up as the person you were meant to be. It means you have the wisdom

whispered away to silence, if you do not tend to your own fire, if you do not take care of your own needs, you will find yourself lost in the dark, wondering why nobody thought to save you. So I say, save yourself first. Save yourself with kindness. Speak to yourself the way you would speak to a child you adore. Speak to yourself the way you would speak to your dearest friend. Too often we are gentle with everyone but ourselves. We forgive their mistakes, but we punish our own. We lift up their spirits, but we tear down our own. We tell them they are beautiful, they are brilliant, they are enough. But when we look in the mirror, all we see is not yet, not quite, not enough. No, my love, that has to stop right here, right now. Self-love is necessary because the world will not always hand you love freely. Some days, people will not see you. They will not recognize your light. They will not tell you that you are doing well, that you are growing, that you are worthy. And if you are waiting, if you are depending on their voices to tell you who you are, then you will always be at the mercy of their moods, their blindness, their forgetfulness. But if you know it for yourself, if you wake up in the morning, stand tall and say, I am enough just as I am, then, my dear, nobody can take that from you. Loving yourself means setting boundaries, too. It means knowing when to say no. It means recognizing that not everything and not everyone is meant to stay. It means understanding that your peace is not up for negotiation. The world will try to test you, try to convince you that giving in means you are kind, that saying yes when you want to say no means you are good, but kindness is not the same as self-sacrifice. Goodness is not the same as people-pleasing. You can be kind and still walk away. You can be good and still demand respect. And when you do, something beautiful happens. You stop shrinking. You stop breaking yourself into smaller pieces to fit places you were never meant to fit. You stop waiting for permission to love yourself. You become whole. You become powerful. You become free. Now, I know. Some will tell you this is selfish. They will say, how can you think of yourself when there is so much to do, so many people to care for, so many things to fix? And you will tell them, I can only do those things if I am well. I can only show up for others if I show up for myself first. That is not selfish. That is wisdom. That is truth. Love yourself without apology. Love yourself without hesitation. Love yourself not just in the quiet moments when no one is looking, but out loud, in the open, in the way you walk, in the way you speak, in the way you carry yourself through this world. Because when you do not just free yourself, you give others permission to do the same. You show them what it looks like to stand in your worth, to claim your joy, to choose yourself and still have room to love others fully. So go on, my dear, love yourself like it is the most natural thing in the world, because it is. Oh, my dear, if you could only hear the way you speak to yourself, if you can step outside your own mind for just a moment and listen, really listen, you might be shocked. You might hear words you would never dream of saying to another soul. You might hear judgment where there should be grace, criticism where there should be kindness, doubt where there should be love. And yet you take those words, you let them settle into your bones, and you carry them as if they are truth. But they are not truth. They are wounds. And it is time to heal them. You must learn to speak to yourself with kindness. Not because life will always be gentle, not because the world will always be fair, but because you deserve to be your own safe place. You deserve to wake up and greet yourself the way you would greet someone you cherish. You deserve words that lift you, words that nourish you, words that make you stand taller instead of shrinking down. If you would not say it to your best friend, if you would not say it to a child, then do not say it to yourself. So many of us have been trained to be our own worst critics. We have been taught to believe that self-doubt is humility, that tearing ourselves down is the way to grow.
But tell me, has punishing yourself ever made you stronger? Has calling

0: yourself names ever made you more worthy? No, my love, it only keeps you small. It only keeps you afraid. Growth does not come from cruelty. It comes from love. It comes from patience. It comes from giving yourself the same compassion you so freely give to others. And I know somewhere along the way you may have learned that kindness to yourself is weakness. That if you do not push, if you do not punish, if you do not demand more and more, you will never be enough. But what if I told you the opposite was true? What if I told you that when you speak to yourself with kindness, you do not lose your strength, you gain it. You gain the power to rise after you fall. You gain the courage to try again, to dream bigger, to believe in yourself even when the world does not. Because here is the truth. The way you speak to yourself becomes the way you see yourself. And the way you see yourself shapes the way you move through this life. If you believe you are unworthy, you will settle for less than you deserve. If you believe you are not good enough, you will hold yourself back from things that were meant for you. But if you believe deep in your heart, deep in your soul, that you are worthy, that you are enough, that you are growing, learning, and becoming, then, my dear, nothing can stop you. So change the way you speak to yourself. Not tomorrow, not someday, now. Catch those unkind thoughts before they take root. Replace them with truth. Tell yourself, I am learning, I am growing, I am doing the best I can, and that is enough. Tell yourself, I deserve kindness. I deserve love. I deserve to be spoken to with care, especially by myself. And when the old voices rise up, when they try to pull you back into the habit of doubt, do not let them win. Speak louder. Speak with love. And when you stumble, because you will, because we all do, do not let your voice turn cruel. Do not call yourself names. Do not treat yourself as if you are beyond forgiveness. Instead, meet yourself with understanding. Speak to yourself the way you would to someone you love. Tell yourself, it's okay. I made a mistake, but I am learning. I am growing. I am still worthy. Because you are. You always have been. And hear me, my dear. This is not just about feeling good. This is about survival. This is about healing the wounds that have been left on your heart. This is about choosing every single day to be on your own side. Because when you love yourself, when you lift yourself up with your own words, you stop waiting for the world to do it for you. You stop depending on others to give you what you already have inside. You walk taller, you shine brighter, and in doing so, you give others permission to do the same. So let today be the day you choose kindness. Let today be the day you stop speaking to yourself like an enemy and start speaking to yourself like a friend. Because, my dear, you are worthy of love. And that love starts with you. My love, listen close. Your peace is not up for negotiation. Your heart, your mind, your energy, your time, they are sacred. And if you do not protect them, if you do not stand guard at the gates of your soul, the world will take and take until there is nothing left of you. Too many of us have been taught that saying yes to everything is kindness, that being available at all times is love, that pouring ourselves out until we are dry is the price we must pay to be good. But tell me, who told you that? Who taught you that loving others means forgetting yourself? Who convinced you that setting boundaries is wrong? Because they lied to you. Love does not mean breaking yourself to make others whole. Love does not mean standing in the rain just so someone else can have an umbrella. Real love, true, honest, soul deep love has space for you too. It does not ask you to shrink. It does not ask you to sacrifice your peace for someone else's comfort. It does not demand that you say yes when every part of you is screaming no. Boundaries, my dear, are not walls. They are not punishments. They are not selfish. Boundaries are doors with locks that you control. They are fences with gates that you open when you choose. They are the simple, powerful way you tell the world, I love you, but I love me too. And if anyone makes you feel guilty for that, if anyone calls you difficult or distant or unkind because you will not let them walk all over you, hear me when I say that is their problem, not yours. Setting boundaries is an act of love, not just for yourself, but for others too. Because when you say yes, when you really mean no, when you give more than you have to give, resentment starts to grow. It sits in the quiet spaces between your words. It builds in the hidden corners of your heart. And one day, it will spill over. One day you will wake up exhausted, drained, worn thin from carrying everyone else's burdens. And what good will you be to them then? What good will you be to yourself? But when you honor your own limits, when you say no without guilt, when you protect your peace like the precious thing it is, you show up fully, you show up whole. You give from a place of love, not obligation. And that, my dear, is the difference between love that grows and love that drains. I know it is not easy. I know you have been taught to put others first, to keep the peace, to avoid making waves. But let me tell you something. Your peace is worth the waves. Your well-being is worth the discomfort of saying no. And anyone who truly loves you, anyone who truly sees you will understand that. They may not like it at first. They may push back. They may try to make you feel guilty. But stand firm. Stand tall. Stand in the truth that you are allowed to take up space, to choose yourself, to protect your heart. Boundaries look different for everyone. Maybe for you it means saying no to late-night calls that leave you drained. Maybe it means stepping away from conversations that leave you feeling small. Maybe it means limiting your time with people who only take and never give. Maybe it means learning that you do not have to explain, justify, or apologize for protecting your own well-being. And oh, my dear, when you finally do it, when you finally start saying no without guilt, when you stop setting yourself on fire just to keep others warm, something beautiful happens. You feel lighter. You feel freer. You feel stronger. And the people who truly love you, the ones who deserve a place in your life, will still be there. They will respect you more, not less. They will honor the space you need just as you honored theirs. So let today be the day you choose yourself. Let today be the day you stop feeling guilty for protecting your peace. Let today be the day you learn that saying no is not rejection. It is self-respect. Because, my dear, you are not here to be everything to everyone. You are here to be true to yourself. My dear, listen to me. You are doing better than you think. I know the world moves fast. I know there is always more to do, more to be, more to reach for. But you must stop for a moment. You must take a breath. You must learn to celebrate yourself, not just when the mountain is climbed, not just when the race is won, but in every step, in every small victory, in every quiet triumph that no one else may see. Too often we wait. We wait for the big moments, the grand achievements, the standing ovations. We wait until we are perfect, until we have done enough, until we feel we have earned the right to be proud. But tell me, my love, if you do not celebrate yourself now, if you do not honor your growth as it happens, what makes you think you will suddenly know how to do it later? If you do not see your worth in the small things, in the everyday moments, then no amount of success will ever feel like enough. You must learn to clap for yourself. You must learn to stand in front of that mirror, look yourself in the eyes and say, I am proud of me. Not just for the world-changing things, not just for the once-in-a-lifetime moments, but for waking up and trying again, for learning, for healing, for setting boundaries, for speaking kindly to yourself, for choosing love when fear tried to stop you. The world will not always stop to recognize your efforts. People will not always see the weight you carry, the quiet battles you fight, the strength it takes to keep going. But that does not mean those victories do not count. That does not mean you are not growing. You must be the one to see it. You must be the one to name it. to own it, to celebrate it, because if you do not, you will spend your life chasing a finish line that keeps moving, waiting for approval that may never come. And my dear, let me tell you something. Joy is not meant to be postponed. It is not something you earn only when you reach the top. It is something you create along the way. It is found in the small moments, in the daily wins, in the way you pick yourself up after falling. Every step forward counts. Every moment of growth is worthy of recognition. So stop waiting. Stop telling yourself that you will be proud when you reach that goal, when you become that person, when you have checked every box. Be proud now. Be proud of the you that keeps going. Be proud of the you that has already come so far. Be proud of the you that is learning to love yourself, to stand up for yourself, to choose yourself, and listen. My love, celebrating yourself does not mean you are done growing. It does not mean you stop reaching for more. It simply means you honor the process. It means you recognize that growth is not just about the destination, but about the journey. It means you understand that every day, in ways big and small, you are becoming more of who you are meant to be. So do not wait. Do not downplay your progress. Do not let anyone, not even yourself, make you feel like your wins are too small to matter. Celebrate them. Let them fuel you. Let them remind you of your strength, of your resilience, of the fact that you are doing the best you can. And that, my dear, is something to be proud of. Keep going, keep growing, keep celebrating, because every step you take is a victory and you deserve to honor it. My dear, if you could only see yourself the way I see you, the way the universe sees you, you would never again doubt your worth. You would never again question whether you are enough, because you are right here, right now, just as you are. Not when you lose the weight, not when you achieve the goal, not when you finally feel like you've done enough. You are worthy today, in this moment, in this breath, and it is time for you to believe that. Too often we search for validation in the eyes of others. We wait for someone to tell us we are good, we are beautiful, we are important. We wait for the approval of the world before we allow ourselves to stand tall. But my love, that is no way to live. Because what happens when the applause fades? What happens when the voices grow quiet? If your worth is tied to the approval of others, you will always be at their mercy. But if your worth comes from within, if you know deep in your soul, deep in your bones, that you are enough, then nothing and no one can take that away from you. You must validate yourself. You must learn to stand in front of that mirror and say, I am enough. Not because the world has told you so, but because you have decided to believe it. You must know that your value is not measured by what you do for others, by what you produce, by how much you give. You are not a machine, not a trophy to be won, not a collection of achievements to be weighed and judged. You are a human being full of light and depth and love. And that alone makes you worthy. I know. The world will try to tell you otherwise. It will try to convince you that you must prove yourself, that you must earn your place, that you must be more, do more, give more. But my dear, let me tell you something. You do not have to earn what is already yours. You do not have to fight for what has been within you all along. And this, my love, is not arrogance. This is not selfishness. This is truth. It is the kind of truth that will set you free. Because when you stop looking outside yourself for validation, when you stop waiting for the world to tell you who you are, you become unstoppable. You walk with confidence, not because someone else has given you permission, but because you have claimed it for yourself. And listen to me. This does not mean you will never have moments of doubt. It does not mean you will never question yourself, never wonder if you are doing enough. Never feel the weight of insecurity pressing against your chest. But in those moments, you must be the one to remind yourself of the truth. You must be the one to say, even when I feel uncertain, I am still enough. Even when I am growing, I am still whole. You must learn to hold yourself up, to be your own source of encouragement. You must be your own safe place, because the world can be unkind, the world can be forgetful, but you, oh my love, you can choose to remember. You can choose to know your worth, not because someone else has confirmed it, but because it is real. And when you do, when you finally decide that you are enough, that you do not need to prove yourself to anyone, that you are worthy simply because you exist, everything changes. You stop chasing, stop seeking, stop bending yourself to fit into places that were never meant for you. You stand tall, you take up space, you live freely. So let today be the day you stop waiting. Let today be the day you stop searching for validation in places that cannot give it to you. Let today be the day you decide once and for all that you are enough, just as you are. My dear, life is not meant to be walked alone. No matter how strong you are, no matter how much you've learned to stand on your own, there will always be moments when your soul longs for connection, for understanding, for a hand to hold when the road feels too long. And hear me when I say this. There is no weakness in that. There is no shame in needing love, in needing support, in needing people who remind you of who you are when you forget. But listen closely. Who you surround yourself with matters. The people in your life are not just passers-by. They are the voices that echo in your mind, the energy that fills your space, the ones who either lift you up or pull you down. And if you are serious about loving yourself, if you are serious about growing, about becoming, then you must be just as serious about the company you keep. You see, my love, self-love does not exist in isolation. It is not just about how you treat yourself. It is also about what you allow. It is about who you let close, who you trust with your heart, who you give your time and energy to. Because love, true, deep, life-giving love, should not drain you. It should not leave you questioning your worth. It should not feel like something you have to chase or beg for. It should feel like home. And I know it is not always easy to walk away. It is not always easy to say, this is not good for me. Sometimes the ones who hurt us are the ones we love the most. Sometimes we hold on, hoping things will change, hoping they will see our worth, hoping they will love us the way we deserve. But my dear, love should not have to be proven. Love should not have to be earned. Love should be freely given. And if it is not, then it is not the kind of love that will help you grow. You must choose people who choose you. People who pour into you as much as you pour into them. People who celebrate your wins, who hold you when you fall, who remind you of your strength when you feel weak. People who do not ask you to shrink, to dim your light, to be anything other than exactly who you are. That is love. That is what you deserve. And if you find yourself surrounded by people who do not see you, who do not honor you, who do not make room for your growth, then you must be brave enough to walk away. You must be strong enough to say, I love myself too much to stay where I am not valued. Because staying in the wrong places will only keep you from finding the right ones. Holding on to what hurts will only keep you from what heals. But oh my love, when you find the right people, when you find those souls who see you, who hear you, who love you as you are, it is a beautiful thing. It is the kind of love that makes you stand taller, laugh louder, dream bigger. It is the kind of love that reminds you that you are never alone, that you are supported, that you are worthy of the same kindness you give so freely to others. So do not settle. Do not stay in spaces that make you feel small. Do not keep people close just because they have always been there. Choose love that nourishes, love that lifts, love that allows you to become all that you're meant to be. Because the right people will never ask you to be anything less than yourself. The right people will love you fiercely, fully, without condition. And when you find them, Oh, my dear, hold them close, love them well, grow together, because life is not just about learning to love yourself. It is about learning to share that love with those who truly deserve it. My dear, if there is one thing I want you to take with you, it is this. You are worthy of love, starting with the love you give yourself. You are worthy of peace, of joy, of kindness, and of spaces that honor your growth. You are not here to merely exist, to shrink yourself for the comfort of others, to seek validation in places that cannot hold your heart. You are here to stand tall, to protect your spirit, to celebrate every step, and to surround yourself with love that lifts you higher. Self-love is not a destination. It is a daily choice, a choice to honor yourself, to speak gently to yourself, to walk away from what does not serve you, and to embrace the person you are becoming. And oh, what a beautiful thing it is to grow, to heal, to rise. So go forward with love. Go forward with courage. Go forward knowing that you are enough exactly as you are, and that the world is better simply because you are in it. May you always choose yourself. May you always walk in love, and may you never forget the power you hold within. Good luck on your journey, my dear, and thank you. Thank you for listening. Thank you for showing up for yourself. Thank you.
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0: Affluence is the experience in which our needs are easily met and our desires spontaneously fulfilled. We feel joy, health, happiness, and vitality in every moment of our existence. Affluence is reality. And the true purpose of this course is to give us an insight into the nature of reality. When we are grounded in the nature of reality, and we also know that this same reality is our own nature, then we realize that we can create anything. Because all of material creation has the same origin, and nature goes to the same place to create a cluster of nebulas, or a galaxy of stars, or a rainforest, or a human body, as it goes to create a thought.
1: More than any other physician, Dr. Deepak Chopra has successfully merged the best of Eastern and Western thought, combining consciousness with modern technology. His groundbreaking lectures and publications have established him as a world leader in mind-body medicine. And now, Quantum Publications is pleased to present Creating Affluence, Wealth Consciousness in the Field of All Possibilities, with Dr. Deepak Chopra.

All of material creation, everything that we can see, touch, hear, taste, or smell, is made from the same stuff and comes from the same source. Experiential knowledge of this fact gives us the ability to fulfill any desire we have, acquire any material object we want, and experience fulfillment and happiness to any extent we aspire. The points expressed in this tape relate specifically to those principles that relate to the creation of unlimited material wealth. But these same principles can be applied to fulfill any desire because these principles are the principles that nature uses to create material reality out of a non-material essence. And before we go into these principles, I would like to discuss in a little detail what science and particularly physics has to say about the nature of this universe we live in, the nature of our human bodies, the nature of our minds, and the relationship of all these to each other. According to quantum field theorists, all material things, whether they are automobiles or human bodies or dollar bills, are made up of atoms. These atoms are made up of subatomic particles, which in turn are fluctuations of energy and information in a huge void of energy and information. Elsewhere in my books and my tapes, I have explored in detail the nature of quantum reality. Without going into details, the basic conclusion of quantum field theorists is that the basic raw material of the world is that it is non-material, that the essential stuff of the universe is that it is non-stuff. All of our technology is based on this fact. This is the climactic overthrow of the superstition of materialism today. Fax machines, computers, radios, television, all these technologies are possible because scientists no longer believe that the atom, which is the basic unit of matter, is a solid entity. An atom is not a solid entity at all. It is a hierarchy of states of information and energy in a void of all possible states of information and energy. The difference between one material thing and another material thing, for example, the difference between an atom of lead or an atom of gold, is not on the material level. The subatomic particles, such as protons, electrons, quarks, bosons, that make up an atom of gold or lead, are exactly the same. Moreover, although we call them particles, they are not material things. They are impulses of energy and information. What makes gold different from lead is the arrangement and quantity of these impulses of energy and information. All of material creation is structured out of information and energy. All quantum events are basically fluctuations of energy and information. And these impulses of energy and information are the non-stuff that make up everything that we consider stuff or matter. So it becomes clear that not only is the essential stuff of the universe non-stuff, but that it is thinking non-stuff. For what else is a thought but an impulse of energy and information? We think of thoughts as occurring only in our head, but that is because we experience them there as linguistically structured thought, that is verbally elite, and speaks to us in the English language with an Indian accent. But those same impulses of energy and information that we experience as thoughts, those same impulses are the raw material of the universe. The only difference between thoughts inside my head and those outside my head is that I experience thoughts inside my head in linguistically structured terms. But before a thought becomes verbal and is experienced as language, it is just an intention. It is, once again, an impulse of energy and information. In other words, at a pre-verbal level, all of nature speaks the same language. We are all thinking bodies in a thinking universe. And just as thought projects itself as the molecules of our body, so too
the same impulses of energy and information project themselves as space-time events in our environment. Behind the visible garment of the universe, beyond the mirage of molecules, the maya of physicality, lies an inherent, invisible, seamless matrix made up of a nothingness. This invisible nothingness silently orchestrates, instructs, guides, governs, and compels nature to express itself with infinite creativity, infinite abundance, and unfaltering exactitude into myriads of designs and patterns and forms. Life experiences are the continuum in this seamless matrix of nothingness, in this continuum of both body and environment. They are our experiences of joy and sorrow, of success and failure, of wealth and poverty. All these events seemingly happen to us, but at very primordial levels, we are making them happen. The impulses of energy and information that create our life experiences are reflected in our attitudes to life. Our attitudes are an outcome of and expressions of self-engendered impulses of energy and information. What then are the states of awareness, the information and energy states that give rise to the experience of wealth in our lives? For the sake of convenience and to make it easy to remember, I have listed them in order as the A to Z steps to creating affluence. In my experience, in order to materialize wealth, it is not necessary to consciously practice the attitudes I am about to describe. Using effort to consciously practice an attitude or to cultivate a mood is unnecessary and can cause stress and strain. It is important only that we know what these A to Z attitudes are, that we know what the steps are, that we be aware of them. The more we become aware of them, the more this knowledge gets structured in our consciousness and awareness. And then it is more likely that our attitude and behavior will change spontaneously without any effort on our part. Knowledge has organizing power inherent in it. It is simply enough to know, to be aware of the principles. The knowledge will be processed and metabolized by our bodies, and the results will be spontaneous. The results do not occur overnight, but begin to manifest gradually over a period of time. So let's begin with the A to Z steps. Once again, it is enough to look at this list and read it once a day, or better still, just listen to the tape every day, and then simply see the changes spontaneously in your life and the effortless ease with which wealth and affluence come into your life. So let's start. Step A. A stands for all possibilities, authority, absolute, affluence, abundance. The true nature of our ground state and that of the universe is that it is a field of all possibilities. In our most primordial form, we are a field of all possibilities. From this level, it is possible to create anything. This field is our own essential nature. It is our inner self. It is also called the absolute, and it is the ultimate authority. It is intrinsically affluent because it gives rise to the infinite diversity and abundance of the universe. B. B stands for better and best. Evolution implies getting better and better in every way with time. Ultimately, getting for ourselves the best of everything. People with wealth consciousness settle only for the best, also called the principle of highest first. Go first class all the way, and the universe responds by giving you the best. C. C stands for carefreeness and charity. $1 billion in the bank without the experience of carefreeness and charity
is a state of poverty. Wealth consciousness, by definition, is a state of mind. If you're constantly concerned about how much money you need, then irrespective of the actual dollar amount you have in your account, you are really poor. Carefreeness automatically leads to charity and sharing, because the source from which it all comes is infinite, unbounded, and inexhaustible. D stands for the law of demand and supply. D also stands for dharma. Each of us has a dharma, a purpose in life. When we are in dharma, we enjoy and love our work. Whatever service we are here to give, there is a demand for it. Create and foresee that demand for which you have come here, and offer that demand, and the supply is guaranteed. E stands for exulting in the success of others, especially your competitors and those who consider themselves your enemies. F stands for the fact that in every failure is the seed of success. And G stands for gratitude, generosity, God, goal, and gap. Generosity and gratitude are natural attributes of an affluent consciousness. Since the only thing to go after is the best, the principle of the highest first, why not adopt God as the role model? After all, nobody is more affluent than God. And God is the field of all possibilities. It is important to have a clear goal in your awareness, but it is also important to relinquish your attachment to the goal. And the goal is in the gap. And the gap is the potentiality to organize and orchestrate the details required to effect any outcome. There is a precise mechanism through which all desires can be manifested. These four steps are as follows. Step 1. You slip into the gap between thoughts. The gap is the window, the corridor, the transformational vortex through which the personal psyche communicates with the cosmic psyche. 2. You have a clear intention of a clear goal in the gap. 3. You relinquish your attachment to the outcome, because chasing the outcome or getting attached to it entails coming out of the gap. And 4. You let the universe handle the details. Perhaps you recall an instant when you were trying to remember a name and you struggled and struggled, but with no success. Finally, you let go of your attachment to the outcome, and then a little while later, the name flashed across the screen of your consciousness. This is the mechanics for the fulfillment of any desire. When you were struggling to recall the name, the mind was very active and turbulent. But ultimately, out of fatigue and frustration, you let go. Then the mind became quiet, and slowly quieter, and perhaps so quiet that it was almost still, and you slipped into the gap, where you released your desire, and soon it was handed to you. This is the true meaning of ask and you shall receive, or knock at the door and you shall enter. One of the easiest and most effortless ways of slipping into the gap is through the process of transcendental meditation. And there's an advanced technique called the TM Siddhi program, which teaches us how to manifest desires from the level of the gap. H stands for happiness and humanity, and the fact that we are here to make all humans we come into contact with happy. I stands for the power of unbending intent or intention. It is to make an unchangeable decision from which it is impossible to go back. It is single-mindedness of purpose. It is a well-defined purpose, not countermanded by any other conflicting desires or interests. In order to acquire wealth, or for that matter anything in the physical universe, you must intend it. Make a decision to go for it. The decision is unchangeable
with fixity of purpose, not countermanded by anything. The universe handles the details, organizes and orchestrates opportunities. You have simply to be alert to these opportunities. J stands for the fact that it is not necessary to judge. When we relinquish our need to constantly classify things as good or bad, right or wrong, then we experience more silence in our consciousness. Our internal dialogue begins to quieten when we shed the burden of judgment, and it is then easier to access the gap. It is important, therefore, to get away from definitions, labels, descriptions, interpretations, evaluations, analyses, and judgment, which all create the turbulence of our internal dialogue. K stands for the fact that organizing power is inherent in knowledge. Knowledge of any kind gets metabolized spontaneously and brings about a change in awareness from where it is possible to create new realities. For example, getting familiar with the knowledge on this tape will spontaneously create the conditions for wealth and affluence. L stands for love and luxury. Love yourself, love your customer, love your audience, love everybody, love the world. There is no power stronger than love. Also, adopt luxury as a lifestyle. Luxury is our natural state. Adopting luxury as a lifestyle sets the preamble, the preconditions for the flow of wealth. M stands for making money for others, helping others make money. Helping others make money and helping other people to fulfill their desires is a sure way to ensure you'll make money for yourself, as well as more easily fulfill your own dreams. N stands for saying no to negativity. O stands for the fact that life is the coexistence of all opposite values. Joy and sorrow, pleasure and pain, up and down, hot and cold, here and there, light and darkness, birth and death. All experience is by contrast, and one would be meaningless without the other. A wise seer once said, "A man born blind from birth will never know the meaning of darkness because he has never experienced light." When there is a quiet reconciliation and acceptance in our awareness of this lively coexistence of all opposite values, then automatically we become more and more non-judgmental. The victor and the vanquished are seen as two poles of the same being. Non-judgment leads to quietening of the internal dialogue, opening once again the doorway to creativity. O also stands for opportunity and open and honest communication. Every contact with every human being is an opportunity for growth and the fulfillment of desire. Only one has to be alert to the opportunities through increased awareness. Open and honest communication opens the channels to realize those opportunities. P stands for purpose in life and for pure potentiality. We are here to fulfill a purpose. It is up to us to find out what that purpose is. Once we know our purpose, then the knowledge of one's purpose leads to the insight that we are true potentiality. We must be able to state our purpose very simply in simple terms. For example, my purpose in life is to, in simple terms, for example, my purpose in life is to heal, to make everyone I come into contact

flowers and mighty trees, into enchanted gardens and majestic forests. Inherent in having the desire is the seed and mechanics for its fulfillment. Q. Q is to question dogma, question ideology, question outside authority. It is only by questioning what people take for granted, what people hold to be true, that we can break through the hypnosis of social conditioning. R. R stands for the fact that receiving is as necessary as giving. To graciously receive is an expression of the dignity of giving. And S. S stands for spending and service. Money is like blood. It must flow. Hoarding and holding on to it causes sludging. In order to grow, it must flow. Otherwise, it gets blocked, and like clotted blood, it can only cause damage. Money is life energy that we exchange and use as a result of the service we provide to the universe. And in order to keep it coming to us, we must keep it circulating. T. T stands for transcendence, for timeless awareness, for talent bank, and tithing. My personal experience is that without transcendence, life has no beauty. In order to live a full life, it is necessary to go beyond all boundaries. As the Sufi poet Rumi has said, out beyond ideas of right doing and wrong doing, there is a field. I'll meet you there. I feel that my experience of transcendence through the practice of meditation gives me an inner stability and silence that is not overshadowed by any activity. That silence stays with me so that no outer experience can overshadow the awareness and experience of the self. T also stands for timeless awareness, as opposed to time-bound awareness. Time-bound awareness occurs when we relinquish the self for the self-image. The self-image is the social mask, the protective veneer behind which we hide. In time-bound awareness, our behavior is always influenced by the past and in anticipation and fear of the future. Time-bound awareness is burdened by guilt and sorrow. It is rooted in fear. It causes entropy, aging, and death. Timeless awareness is the awareness of the self. The Vedic seer says, I do not worry about the past, and I'm not fearful of the future, because my life is supremely concentrated in the present, and the right response comes to me to every situation as it occurs. This is also the state of bliss. The self is not in the realm of thought, it's in the gap between our thoughts. The cosmic psyche whispers to us softly in the gap between our thoughts. This is also what we call intuition. Time-bound awareness is in the intellect. It calculates. Timeless awareness is in the heart. It feels. T also stands for talent bank. In order to maximize creativity and offer the best service, it is good to develop a talent bank or a coterie of individuals with unique and diverse talents and abilities, and whose individual talents, when added together, are more than the sum of the parts. T also stands for tithing. Tithing means giving away a certain portion of your income without conditions or strings attached. When you give, a vacuum is created that attracts even more of what you have given away. As Emerson said, without a rich heart, wealth is an ugly beggar. U stands for understanding the unity behind all diversity. And V stands for values, truth, integrity, honesty, love, faith, devotion, and beauty. Tagore says, when we feel beauty, we know it as truth. W stands for wealth consciousness without worries. Wealth consciousness implies absence of money worries. Truly wealthy people never worry about losing their money because they know that wherever money comes from, there is an inexhaustible supply of it.

0: Once, when we were discussing a world peace project with my teacher, Maharishi Mahesh Yogi, somebody asked him, "Where is all the money going to come from?" And he replied without hesitation, "From wherever it is at the moment." X. X stands for expressing honest appreciation and thanks to all who help us. And Y. Y stands for youthful vigor. We experience health when our identity of who we are comes from reference to the self. When we are object referral, that is, we identify with objects, whether these are situations, circumstances, people, or things, then we relinquish our energy to the object of reference. As a result, we feel lack of energy and vitality. When our identity comes from the self, then we keep our energy to ourselves. We feel energetic, we feel powerful, and we experience youthful vigor. And Z, Z stands for zest for life. It is to appreciate life in all its vitality and exuberance. It is to know that there is only one life that expresses itself in myriad forms. It is to know that I am that, that you are that, that all this is that, and that's all there is. To see that life is to know that power is in the present moment. The great Indian poet Tagore once said, "The same stream of life that runs through the world runs through my veins night and day and dances in rhythmic measure. It is the same life that shoots in joy through the dust of the earth into numberless blades of grass and breaks into tumultuous waves of flowers." He calls this the life throb of ages, dancing in my blood this moment. To be in touch with this life throb of ages, dancing in our blood this moment, is to have zest for life. It is to face the unknown with carefreeness and freedom. The unknown is the field of all possibilities in every moment of the present. And this is freedom, beyond the known of past conditioning, beyond the prison of space, time, and causation. As Don Juan once said to Carlos Castaneda, "It does not matter what our specific fate is, as long as we face it with ultimate abandon." This is carefreeness. This is joy. This is freedom. This is zest for life. So there you are. These are the stepping stones to unlimited wealth, the A to Z of prosperity. Once again, you do not need to consciously cultivate a mood of these attributes. You need only to be aware of them. Read the list daily, or better still, just listen to the tape and see your life change and become an expression of affluence, of unboundedness, abundance, infinity, and immortality. Create as much wealth as your heart desires. Fulfill every material and non-material desire. Create wealth and spend it. Spend it lavishly and then share it and give it to others. Give it to your children, to your family, to your relatives, to your friends, to society and to the world. For wealth is of the universe and it does not belong to us. We belong to it. We are privileged children. And the universe has chosen to share its bounty with us. We only have to give our attention to affluence, and it will be ours. Attention is all that counts. A great seer from India once said, "You are where your attention takes you. In fact, you are your attention. If your attention is fragmented, you are fragmented. When your attention is in the past, you are in the past. When your attention is in the present moment, you are in the presence of God, and God is present in you. Simply be aware of the present, of what you are doing. The presence of God is everywhere. You have only to consciously embrace it with your attention." So far, we've discussed steps to affluence in a more or less materialistic sense. Affluence or wealth means that one is easily able to fulfill one's desires, whatever they may be. In the material realm, or whether they apply to our emotional or psychological or spiritual needs, and also, of course, in the realm of relationship. Money is merely one means to the end, which is, of course, fulfillment. In this case, the spontaneous fulfillment of desire. One must therefore never lose sight of the fact that the means is not the end. And of course, there are several means to the end. A totally wealthy person's attention is never focused on money alone. Moreover, a wealthy person never has money concerns. Even if you have millions of dollars in the bank, but if you think all the time about money, if you have concern about it, you worry about it, about getting more, about not having enough, about losing it, then irrespective of the dollar amount you possess, you are poor. As Oscar Wilde once said, there is only one class of people that thinks more about money than the rich, and that is the poor. In fact, the poor can think of nothing else. To have true wealth or affluence is to be totally carefree about everything in life, including money. True wealth consciousness is therefore consciousness of the source of all material reality. This source of all material reality is pure consciousness. It's pure awareness. It is the unified field. It's the field of all possibilities. We cannot know this field just by thinking about it, because by definition, it is transcendental to thought. However, we can have experiential knowledge of this field by transcending to it and knowing it intimately as our own nature. When we transcend, we know non-verbally, without the use of words. We obtain knowledge directly, without the distracting intervention of words, of spoken language. And so, here comes the value of transcendental meditation, which gives us the experience of pure being. Although the experience of the transcendent is in itself an expression of pure bliss and pure joy, the main advantage of alternating the experience of meditation with activity is that the more we dive into the field of pure being, pure awareness, pure consciousness, the more our activity becomes infused with it. And then our activity acquires the qualities inherent in pure being, in pure consciousness. This is infinite, unbounded, abundant, affluent, and immortal. The best way to acquire knowledge of this field, of pure being, is through transcendental meditation. Knowing about the qualities intellectually and putting attention on the qualities also helps, because ultimately whatever we experience is a result of the quality of our attention. And here I would like to explain once more in a little detail the quantum field. Physicists tell us that as we go beyond the realm of subatomic particles into the cloud of subatomic particles which make up the atom, which makes up everything in reality, that when we try to examine and understand these particles, and these particles have fancy names like quarks and bosons and leptons and so on, these particles are so small, that we can never measure them. There are no instruments that are available or will ever be available that will measure the minute smallness of these particles. In fact, they're so small that we can only think about them. Now, there's another very interesting fact about these particles. They've never been seen. So if we can't observe these subatomic particles, and if we can't see them, how do we even know that they exist? And the answer is, we know that they exist by the evidence of the trails they leave behind. In particle accelerators and places where they are doing research on subatomic theory, one can see, one can photograph the trails that these particles leave behind. And by looking at the trails, one knows that they did in fact exist. But there's another very interesting facet to these particles, and that is that they come into existence only when we observe them. So if we were looking at a quantum field, then every time we looked at it, these particles would blink into existence. And every time we turned our attention away from them, they would disappear into a void. They blink on and off like little lights in a dark room. The dark room you can imagine as infinite unbounded space, and the particles that blink into existence by the mere act of putting attention on the field. When you put your attention on the field, then they come into existence. When you're not putting your attention on the field, then they are just a probability amplitude in the field of all possibilities. Because a particle is a wave at the same time. And it's a wave until the moment of observation. A wave is not restricted to any one location in space or time. A wave is a diffuse thing. It's a probability amplitude. It's in the field of all possibilities. It defines the statistical likelihood of finding a particle at a certain place at the time of observation, which means the time of attention. It is attention that transforms the probability amplitude, the wave, the probability distribution for a possible measurement as function of time. It takes that probability amplitude and brings it into material existence just by the mere act of observation. The mere act of observation is, of course, putting our attention on it. So a particle is literally created by you and me through the act of observation. Before it was observed, it was just a mathematical possibility, a probability distribution for a possible measurement as a function of time. So just see how magical this is. It is the quality of our attention that is bringing a certain probability amplitude in the field of infinite possibilities into material existence. In fact, all of material creation is nothing but the self experiencing itself through different qualities of its own attention to itself. If our attention is fragmented, then we are fragmented. If our attention is on wholeness, we are wholeness. The Vedic seers say, have your attention on what is and see its fullness in every moment. The presence of God is everywhere. You have only to consciously embrace it with your attention. So let us examine the qualities of the unified field, the self, pure being, which is the source of all the abundance and affluence in the universe. After all, if we were to choose a role model, if we were to choose something that we must emulate, why not choose the unified field, the source of all creation, as our role model? The following 25 qualities are ascribed to the unified field. The way this list came about was several years ago when Maharishi Mahesh Yogi, the founder of the Transcendental Meditation Technique, asked a group of physicists to describe the qualities of the unified field. As it turns out, these are also the qualities of Brahman, the source of all creation, as described in the Veda. If we could think of a person who embodied the thoughts of God himself, then these would be his or her psychological traits. And what could be better than to model the mind of God, the unified field, the field of all possibilities? Einstein once said, I want to know the thoughts of God. The rest are details. So let's examine the qualities of the unified field. And these are, number one, total potential of natural law, which means all the laws of nature that are structured, that create the infinite diversity of creation, are found here in the unified field. Today, scientists tell us that there are four basic forces in nature, and these are gravity, which makes the Earth go round and holds the planets together, electromagnetism, which is responsible for light, heat, electricity, all the things that we experience in daily life as energy, the strong interaction, which holds the nucleus of an atom together, and the weak interaction, which is responsible for transmutation of elements and is responsible for radioactive decay. That everything in material creation comes from these four forces. But these aren't merely forces. These are fields of intelligence as well, because the ultimate ground of these forces, the unified field, is a field of infinite unbounded intelligence and is therefore the total potential of natural law. Number two, infinite organizing power, which is inherent in the field. The field is organizing everything in creation, the movement of galaxies, the movement of stars, the rotation of the earth, the cycles of the seasons, the biological rhythms of our bodies, birds migrating at the right season to the right place, fish returning to their spawning grounds, the biological rhythms of nature as found in flowers and vegetation, in animals. It is literally a field of infinite organizing power. It can do infinite number of things all at the same time and then correlate them with each other. Even our human body is like that. It's a field of infinite organizing power. There are 6 trillion reactions occurring in the human body per second, and every one of them is correlated with every single other reaction. Every single other biochemical event knows of what other biochemical event is occurring in the body. A human body can think thoughts, play a piano, sing a song, digest food, eliminate toxins, kill germs, monitor the movement of stars, and make a new baby all at the same time, and correlate each of these activities with every other activity. So inherent in the field itself is infinite organizing power. To know that field intimately, to have experiential knowledge of that field as one's own nature, is to automatically embody the infinite organizing power of the field. Number 3, fully awake within itself. The field is pure awareness. It is pure wakefulness. It is lively. It is not dormant. Even though it's silent, it is fully awake. It is the field of pure awareness. In that field of pure awareness, any eventuality is possible through the quality of the attention in the field itself. Number 4, infinite correlation. Again, correlating everything with everything else. Number 5, perfect orderliness. The field is one of order. In other words, there's perfect order, even though on the surface it may appear chaotic. And recently there's been a lot of information on so-called chaos theory, which simply means that even though the surface implies chaos, deep within the chaos is an order. Let's say you were going to New York City and you happen to be at Grand Central Station. And if you happen to look from the outside at what was happening there, you'd see that there's a tremendous amount of chaos. People are rushing here, there, everywhere, and there seemingly is no order. But of course, every person is going to a specific destination. And therefore, underlying that seeming disorder is, in fact, a very orderly state existing. Let's say that at the last moment, somebody announced a track change. Train X, instead of leaving from track 11, is going to leave from track 12. Now you'd see even more chaos. You'd see that people are now changing quickly their direction and going hither and thither and rushing. But in fact, there is order underneath. There's a definite purpose to that activity. So too, the unified field, because it's organizing infinite number of things all at the same time, on the surface, it can appear very chaotic and can even lead to seemingly chaotic activity and seemingly chaotic thinking. But there's an underlying order behind that. Next, infinite dynamism. The field is dynamic. Even though it's silent, it has the infinite dynamism that can create any possibility. Infinite creativity. After all, what could be more creative than the act of manifesting the entire universe? Pure knowledge, because it's not knowledge about this or that, it's knowledge about everything that exists in material creation. It is the potentiality, the immeasurable potential of all that was, all that is, all that will be. Unboundedness. It is not constrained by boundaries, by conceptual notions, by premature cognitive commitments. It is unbounded in space and time. It has no limits, either in time, in eternity. It is eternal, and it has no limits in space. It's beyond the outer edges of space. Perfect balance, because it balances everything in creation. The ecology of nature, the physiology of the human body, the evolution of a human fetus into a baby. Self-sufficiency. It requires nothing from the outside because everything is contained in the inside of the field, curving back within itself. It creates again and again. All possibilities, infinite silence, harmonizing, evolutionary, self-referral. In other words, it doesn't refer to any outside object in order to know itself. It just curves back within itself to know itself. Invincibility. It is indestructible. Fire cannot burn it, and water cannot wet it, and wind cannot dry it, and weapons cannot cleave it. It's ancient, it's unborn, it never dies. Therefore, immortality. It's unmanifest, even though it's the source of everything in creation that is manifest. By itself, it's unmanifest. It's nourishing. It nourishes everything in creation, from a tree to the movement of stars and galaxies, to the migration of birds, to the movement of our own immune system, to the digestive process that is taking place inside us, to the beating of our heart. All this is nourished. Integrating. Not only does it nourish all these activities, it integrates each with everything else. And yet its nature is pure simplicity. It's simple. It's not complicated. Because at the most unmanifest level, it is nothing but our own awareness. It's the simplest form of our own awareness. Purifying. It purifies everything that it comes into contact with. Freedom. Freedom is inherent in the unified field. And when we contact that unified field, then freedom comes to us. It is freedom that comes from the experiential knowledge of one's real nature. And our real nature is that we are the joyful, silent witness, the non-attached, immortal spirit that animates all manifestation. And to have the experience of that silent witness is to just be, is to be free. And then we have real freedom, which is the ability to enjoy the choices we make in every successive moment of the present. It is the ability to spontaneously put our attention on those choices that bring joy to us and also to others. And finally, the last quality of the unified field, and the most important, bliss. This bliss is inherent in that field, and when we contact that field, then we recognize that this bliss is more primordial than our body. It is nearer to us than our mind, and that it follows us wherever we go. How do we embody in our own awareness these qualities of the unified field? There are two ways. One is to be aware of them, and I would suggest taking one quality each day of the month and just having our attention on it. Remember, attention brings the particle into existence out of a probability amplitude, out of a field of all possibilities. Attention is the very mechanics of precipitating a space-time event in the field of all possibilities. So when we put our attention on that particular quality of the field, it brings it not only into our awareness, but into our life in its material expression. So pick a theme for each day of the month. There are 25 qualities for 25 days, and then one could restart with the first theme on day 26. Let's say today's theme is freedom. Then for today, have your attention on that word, freedom. Remember, the word becomes the flesh. The quantum event becomes the neuropeptide. Don't analyze the word. Don't try to define it. Don't evaluate it. Don't interpret it. Just have your attention on the idea. It will soon embed itself in your awareness, in your consciousness. That will cause a positive transformation in your consciousness, which will spontaneously change your physiology, and that change in physiology will spontaneously bring about a change in your life experiences. A second and much more effective way to develop a physiology that embodies the qualities of the unified field is to have direct experience of it. This is accomplished through the practice of transcendental meditation. TM is a specific technique that allows the mind to experience more and more abstract levels of the thinking process and ultimately to transcend to that most abstract level of awareness, transcendental consciousness, which is the unified field itself. This is the state of pure awareness, pure consciousness. And there are a number of scientific studies that show the beneficial effects of transcending. Blood pressure comes down, stress is alleviated, basal metabolic rate goes down, insomnia, anxiety, and a number of psychosomatic disorders disappear and get relieved. Moreover, there's increased brainwave coherence, which also improves attention span, creativity, learning ability, and memory retrieval. Also, the effects of transcendental meditation last into our activity, and soon our daily activity becomes saturated and influenced by the qualities of the unified field. This is because by experientially knowing something, we become it. Once we become it, we begin to embody all its properties. In Vedic literature, the unified field is referred to as Brahman. And there is a Sanskrit phrase, Brahmavit Brahmaev Bhavate, which means to the extent one knows Brahman, one becomes Brahman. Therefore, transcending becomes a very practical procedure to not only experientially know and understand the qualities of the unified field, but to have their values expressed in our daily life, in all our daily activities. And at the end of this tape, you'll be provided more information about this procedure. In this tape, therefore, I have outlined for you the steps to wealth consciousness based on a true understanding of the workings of nature. Oscar Wilde, whom I've quoted earlier, once said, "When I was young, I used to think that money is the most important thing in life. Now that I'm older, I know that it is." It's obvious that Mr. Wilde was being facetious, but if we substitute the word affluence for money, then we'll see the ring of truth in the statement. Affluence includes money, but is not just money. It is the abundance, the flow, the generosity of the universe, where every desire we have must come true. Because as stated earlier, inherent in having the desire is the mechanics for its fulfillment. The universe is a big dream machine, churning out dreams and transforming them into reality. And our own dreams are inextricably woven into the overall scheme of things. The mechanics for the fulfillment of these dreams are contained firstly in the power of knowledge, known in ancient India as Gyan Shakti. Secondly, in the power of intention or desire, known in ancient India as Ichha Shakti. But these, the power of knowledge, Gyan Shakti, and the power of intention or desire, Ichha Shakti, find their immeasurable strength and potentiality in the power of transcending, Atma Shakti. Atma Shakti, the power of the self, is the power of Brahman, where the infinite organizing power of the universe resides. Once again, the Veda says, "Know that one thing by knowing which everything else can be known." Remember, deep inside each of us is a God in embryo. It has only one desire. It wants to be born.
1: 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If you would like more information on topics discussed in this program or on other programs by Dr. Chopra, please contact Quantum Publications at 800-858-1808 or write.
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3: 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I'm Sanji Lopez, your news director. Today is Friday, May 8th. Expect clear skies with a high near 62 degrees and a low around 49 degrees tonight. The sun rose at 5:45 a.m. and will set at 7:59 p.m. Alternate side parking rules and meters are in effect. Trash, recycling, and compost pickup are on schedule, and public schools are open. New York City could soon freeze rent increases for nearly 1 million rent-stabilized apartments. This week, the city's Rent Guidelines Board voted to consider keeping rents the same for some tenants when they renew their leases later this year. The proposal could mean no rent increase at all for one-year leases, while two-year leases could see only a small increase. A final decision is expected in June. For many New Yorkers, especially families in Harlem and across Upper Manhattan, the move could bring some relief as people continue dealing with high grocery, transportation, and living costs. But some landlords say freezing rents could make it harder to keep up with building repairs, insurance, and maintenance expenses. If approved, the changes would take effect for lease renewals starting in October. City officials say more than 2 million New Yorkers live in rent-stabilized apartments. It's Hurricane Preparedness Week, and WHCR is reminding Harlem and tri-state residents that safety doesn't end when the storm passes. Emergency officials say if you evacuate during a hurricane or tropical storm, only return home once authorities announce it is safe to do so. Even after the rain stops, dangerous conditions can remain, including extreme heat, floodwaters, debris, and downed power lines. Residents are urged to remain vigilant during cleanup efforts, take breaks, avoid overexertion, and check in on neighbors, seniors, and loved ones who may need assistance. Officials also stress generator safety. Generators should only be used outdoors and kept at least 20 feet away from homes to prevent deadly carbon monoxide poisoning. Another important reminder, after major storms, help, phone service, internet access, and emergency communications may not be immediately available. Families are encouraged to prepare emergency plans, charge devices ahead of storms, and keep emergency supplies on hand. Hurricane season officially begins June 1st, and forecasters encourage everyone across New York City and the tri-state area to prepare now before severe weather strikes. For more weather alerts and emergency preparedness tips, tune in to our WEBT News Desk show, New York and Beyond, on Wednesdays at 8 a.m. In other news, Governor Kathy Hochul says New York leaders have reached what she calls a general agreement on a $268 billion state budget, but key lawmakers say there is still no final deal in place. The state budget is the financial plan that determines how New York will spend taxpayer money on programs and services like schools, public transportation, healthcare, housing, and public safety over the next year. Assembly Speaker Carl Heastie pushed back on the governor's announcement Thursday, saying major financial details still need to be worked out before lawmakers can approve the budget. The spending plan is already more than a month late in Albany. One of the biggest headlines in the proposed budget is a new tax on luxury second homes in New York City, valued at more than $5 million. The so-called pied-à-terre tax would apply to wealthy property owners who do not use their homes as their primary residence. State officials estimate the measure could raise roughly $500 million a year for the city. The budget proposal covers much more than taxes. Hochul says the plan also includes billions for child care and pre-K programs, utility rebate checks to help New Yorkers facing high energy costs, changes to speed up housing construction, and new rules targeting repeat speeding offenders. The proposal would also delay parts of the state's climate mandate to reduce pressure on utility bills and includes measures limiting cooperation with federal immigration enforcement. Lawmakers are expected to continue negotiations before any final budget vote takes place in Albany. This has been Sanji Lopez with the Joe Brown Community News Break on WHCR 90.3 FM, the voice of Harlem. Stay informed, stay safe, and stay connected to your community.
4: As I know here, you're in trouble. Gloria says about 30% are unemployed. That's why I'm working hard to get this surplus food here. Some of you say to me, well, I'm not like you. I'm not a congressman. I haven't got education. I haven't got work. But you're a human being. And you know what you've got? You've got in your hand the power to use your vote and to use even those few cents you get from welfare to spend them only where you want to spend them. Remember that. A young slave boy stood one day before the greatest ruler of his day. And God said to Moses, what's in your hand? And Moses said, Lord, only I've got a stick, that's all. He said, well, let me use what's in your hand. And God used that slave boy with a stick in his hand to divide the Red Seas, march through a wilderness, bring water out of rocks, manna from heaven, and bring his people to freedom land. What's in your hand? What's in your hand? George Washington Carver, who was so frail that he was traded for a broken-down horse as a slave boy. And George Washington Carver, sitting in the science laboratory at Tuskegee, told me, he said, Dr. Powell, he said, I just go out in the fields each morning at 5 o'clock, and I let God guide me. And I bring back these little things and work them over my laboratory, and that man did more to revolutionize the agricultural science of peanuts and of cotton and sweet potato than any other human being in the field of agricultural science. What's in your hand? Just let God use you, that's all. What's in your hand? I've got a string in my hand, that's all, and I'm flying a kite. And way up in the heavens, lightning strikes it. And I, Benjamin Franklin, discover for the first time the possibilities of electricity with a string in my hand. What's in your hand? Little hunchback sitting in a Roman jail. I haven't got anything in my hand but an old quill pen, but God says, write what I tell you to write. And Paul wrote, I have run my race with patience. I have finished my course. I have kept the faith. Henceforth, there's laid up to me a crown of glory. What's in your hand, little boy? All I've got is a slingshot. And the enemies of my people are great and big and more numerous than we are. Well, little David, go down to the brook and pick out a few stones and come on back and close your eyes if you want to and pull back that slingshot and let him go. And David killed the biggest enemy, the leader of the giants, against his people, and his people became free, just letting God guide a stone in his hand. And a few years passed, and David is a king. And God says, what's in your hand? He said, I've got a harp in my hand. He said, well, David, play on your harp. And he played, the Lord is my shepherd. I shall not want. Maketh me to lie down in green pastures. Leadeth me beside still waters. Yea, though I walk through the valley in the shadow of death, I fear no evil. What's in your hand? What's in your hand? Man hanging on a cross. I've got two nails in my hand. Father, I stretch my hands to thee. No other help I know. If thou withdrawest thyself from me, whither shall I go? And that man with two nails in his hand split history in half, B.C. and A.D. And what's in your hand tonight, people of Cambridge? You've got God in your hand, and he'll let you win because he's on your side and one with God, always in the majority. So walk with him and talk with him and work with him and stick together and fight together. And with God's hand in your hand, the victory will be accomplished here sooner than you dreamed, sooner than you hoped, sooner than you prayed for, sooner than you imagined. Good night and God bless you.
5: Do it your way. You don't need their permission, but you need yours.
6: You don't need their permission, but you do need yours. You do need to look at yourself and declare who you are, and you need to believe it.
7: You think my dreams are too big? I said, absolutely not. You're just telling them to the wrong person.
6: For some of you, the reason why you're not taking advantage of this opportunity is not because you don't believe in it. You don't believe in you. In order to achieve greatness, you must first believe you can.
7: Because I get to decide. I'm running my life now. I'm finally in control of my life. I'm finally the boss of my life. Are you ready to be the boss of your own life? Are you ready to be in control of your own life? Are you ready? And you deserve to have everything you want. You deserve to live your best life. You deserve it. And stop listening to the people who tell you you don't. Kill the noise. What do they know?
6: We're going to do the hard work now. So here's the hard work. I need you to confront you.
7: I was created to be great. I was created to do great things. I was created to have great things, and I will no longer ask others for their permission. That person who was your hater, they thought they defeated you. That person who told you you'll never amount to anything, they thought they defeated you. You want me to tell you to give up? Huh? You want me to tell you to quit? Huh? Is that what you want me to say? You want to hear E.T. say, it's all right to give up. It's all right to surrender. That's what you want me to say? But listen to me, Brad, I can't tell you that. Some of us just grind. Some of us don't make excuses. Some of us don't surrender. Some of us don't give up and give in. It's our dream. Nobody's going to see it like you do it. It's your dream. Nobody's going to feel it like you feel it. It's your dream. Nobody's going to be as dedicated to it as you are. It's your dream, and they don't have to understand, and they don't have to like it, and they don't have to do it. It doesn't make a difference. It's your dream, and you, my friend, have been given the task to make it happen, and you can't let anything stop you from doing what you were called to do. What we do with the pressure is we say, I gotta take it, and I gotta take it to another level. Once you start questioning yourself, you already lost. All of us will be successful in life if we don't quit. I gotta believe in me before anybody else believe in me. I get up at 3 because it's silent. It's easier to be focused when the environment is focused. Most of you wake up and you try to make money. Listen to me. If you would make you, money would come to you. Okay, you missed that whole thing I just said. If you would make you a better person, you'd make more money. Now, watch what I do. The way people spend their money or treat their money is how I treat my time. All right, let me explain what I mean to you. I make sure that every single day in that 24-hour period that I'm getting a whole bunch of wins. So I'm supposed to be doing this at this time, doing this at this time, doing this at this time, doing this at this time. The problem with most of you, you waking up and you worshiping money. Man, I was in the back when Cole was like, E, I got this opportunity for you. I got this opportunity. I got this opportunity. When you become number one, you have to chase opportunities. So I became number one, not meaning I'm better than nobody else. It means I just mastered my craft to the point that I know what I do that don't nobody else do. I know that I have a way of doing in this industry what nobody else does, and I've picked out in this industry, I've crafted out my own room. And your problem is you at 50% knocking on doors trying to get the result, somebody at 100%. And you wondering why it ain't working, because while you're doing what they're doing, you're not they are. So why do I put more emphasis on time than I put on money? Because they print money. They don't print time. So I'm gonna say it one more time. You are worshiping the thing that they make every day. They don't make time every day. Ain't nobody print time. I ain't met them yet. I ain't met no billionaire. I ain't met no trillionaire. I ain't met no institution. I ain't met no company. I ain't met nobody print money. So why are you spending more time on the thing they print every day than the thing, you know why? Because you're not developed and you're following other people. When you understand that the real thing is time and you ain't got a lot of it, you start focusing on your time, and when you get your time right, money will come. Some people go to Dubai once every 10 years. I'm going every other month. Why? When you master yourself, you put yourself in a position that a lot of people can't do what you do, and then you become rare, and diamonds are rare. That's why they cost so much. If you would become rare, you just like everybody else. You look just like, you act just like, you just like everybody else. When you become you and you become rare, you become a... When you leave this room, you will take full ownership. And the reason why I say it's my fault, even when it's not my fault, because when I say it's your fault, I give you power. I give you control over my life, and I will never give another human control over my life. It's my fault. It's my problem. I'm coming up with the solution for it. Stop being average. Average people can't forgive. Average people can't let go. The greats, we do whatever it takes. Those who have a why can bear almost any how. How did I become number one in the world? Found out my wife had multiple sclerosis.
6: They told my wife, listen to me, y'all. My wife's so beast mode. They told my wife she had MS and she's like, bad. Then they told her she had to quit her job and she, tear came out of her. The doctor said, you don't have insurance? She said, yeah, I got insurance. She looking at her like, why are you crying if you got insurance? My wife's identity is in her waking up and working every day. She went to school to be a registered nurse. She went to school to do breast and cervical cancer. She didn't want to be at home. She didn't want to be no home wife. She literally went to school to be a nurse. She loves her job. But when they told her she had to quit, my wife's like, I don't know what I'm going to do. I said, how much you make? She told me $5,000. I said, 5,000 times 12 is how much? 60 times 30 years, how much? 1.8 million. I woke up every day hunting 1.8 million. I'm number one in the world, not because I'm a better speaker. I'm not number one in the world because I look the best, because I dress the best. I'm not number one because my enunciation is the best, because I use the best words, because I got the best sentence structure, because I come from the best background. I became number one because I woke up and I hunted down the 1.8 mil so my wife would never have to work again. If you're waking up every day and you want a Rolls Royce, you ain't about to beat me. If you're waking up for a Bentley, you ain't about to beat me. If you're waking up for a gold chain, you ain't about to beat me. If you woke up for a Rolex, you ain't about to beat me, because you're going after material stuff. I'm going after my food. I'm going after my baby. I'm going after my high school sweetheart. I'm going after my kids so they can see their mom and their mama don't die. I'm making sure their mama don't get in a wheelchair if I can help you. If their mama don't lose her sight, if I can help it. If her mama don't lose her memory. So I start studying MS like I had. I start studying MS. Your problem is you're not studying this product like it, like your life count on it. Like your life depend on it. You playing with this product. You know what? You like the people that work for me that want to check and they never end up getting it. But the people who work for my company act like they own it. Wake up every single day making sure she don't have to go back to work. So watch this. I started studying and I found out two things. One is stress. So I had to take her out of a stressful situation. And then the other thing was vitamin D. And I literally, people say, bro, why you move to Southern California? Because my wife got MS. I literally type, what's the best place in the world for vitamin D? Southern California. What's the best temperature in the world in the United States of America? San Diego, California. It don't go 9,900 and then back down. It's right there. I said, San Diego, I'm hunting down. You're moving to San Diego. Why? I don't care about San Diego. My wife, in the first year, last year we were in San Diego, my wife said to me, when we went back to Michigan, when the summer came, my wife said, you know something? I said, what? She said, I never took a nap in California. I said, what you mean by that? She said, the sun energized me and I never needed to take a nap. Gonna come after me. The reason why most of you can't do what you do, you get, keep getting knocked down, you keep quitting, because whatever your why is, it ain't stronger than the beatdown you take. Whatever the beatdown, whatever life is throwing at you, whatever punches is blowing, you, whatever's happening, it ain't deep enough for you to wake up. Like you getting punched and you feel that pain and you like, ain't no need to get up. No, and I feel you. You need to stay down, because life gonna beat you. You talking about making millions, life gonna beat you down. You're talking about making millions, multi-millions, billions, life gonna beat you down. So when you feel the pain and you get knocked out, stay down. If you got a why that's deeper than your pain, every trial, every tribulation, I will my way through it. I don't care if it's cancer, I will my way through it. I don't care if it's MS, I will my way through it. I don't care if I'm struggling in school and I'm trying to get a degree, I will my way through it. I don't care if you fail the boards, go again. I don't care if you fail the law exam, go again, will your way through it. Some things you can skill yourself through, some stuff you gotta will your way through. Without a vision, there's no direction. Without direction, there's no progress. Reason why you're struggling getting up, because you don't have nothing to get up for.
8: It's gonna be a dog fight. I would love to tell you that on the road to success, everything is gonna work out. It's not. It's gonna be a dog fight. On the road to success, I lost five aunts to cancer. It's a dog fight. In the midst of my business, I lost aunts. I had to go to funerals. We had to get on a plane. We had to drive. We had aunts that are close to my age who died, who didn't have insurance. We had to raise money, a dog fight. I had cousins shot in stores, execution style, shot back of the head twice. It's a dog fight. Like, you don't see that on YouTube. You don't see that on my TGIM. It's a dog fight. My wife, 3 years ago, 7 legions found her brain. It's a dog fight. It hasn't been easy. It's a dog fight. The road hadn't been successful. Like, it's just a paved road, and like each he go this way. It's been rough. It's been crooked. It's been hard. But I've made up in my mind that I will get a reward for the pain that I go through. I will not stop in the middle of the process. I will not be defeated. I will not be destroyed. I will take everything that happens in my life, and I will allow the pain to push me to greatness. You will not break me. You will not stop me. You will not defeat me. The only way I lose is if I quit. It's going to be a dog fight. And so if you're ready to quit, then don't get started. If you're ready to quit, don't get started. If you're looking for this easy path, don't get started. If you think they're not going to close the door on you and say no a million times, don't get started. But every time they close the door, I just get excited. Why? Because I am not a no. I'm one yes away. I'm young, I'm one yes away. You can't keep telling me no forever. You can't keep denying me forever. This type of energy, this type of passion, you can't stop it. You can contain it for a while, but you cannot stop. This is life. And you can't defeat me. There is not, you don't have enough power. You don't have enough energy. You don't have enough strength to stop this. Contain it for a year, you might. 2 years, you might. You do not have hate, does not have enough energy to destroy love. You cannot destroy this. It didn't happen to me at 19. It didn't happen to me at 20. It didn't happen to me at 30. It happened to me at 40. After I had been through all the pressure I thought I could go through. Life said, you finished with all the pressure. I said, yeah. And said, let me bring on the heat. Then when I went through the pressure and the heat, y'all, I thought it was over. The Creator said, now you ready to get cut? You say you wanted to be great, son. You say you wanted to travel the world. You say you wanted to help people, inspire people. Then you gotta be a diamond. In our armed forces, let's just pick one, the Navy, for instance. The first thing they teach you, somebody over here, help me out. You are in the Navy, right? They're teaching you war, right? What's the first thing they teach you? The first thing they teach you, the very first thing they teach you is how to respond when you have a jam gun. And number two, how to carry a dead body. That's the first thing they teach you. They don't teach you how to defend yourself. They don't teach you how to swim. The first thing they teach you is when your gun is jammed. The first thing they teach you is a dead body, how to carry a dead body. And somebody tell me, why would they start you there? That's the worst case scenario. That's what you're not prepared for. That's what you're not thinking. You're not thinking when you go out there to defend yourself that your gun is going to jam. You're not thinking when you go out there that your boy gonna get killed and you gotta drag. You're not thinking that. So listen to me. It's not hardships that hurt us. It's not my cousin getting shot twice. It's not my cousin spending 50 years in jail. It's not my aunt dying of cancer. It's not my wife being diagnosed with 7 legions on her brain that will break you. What will break most people is you didn't prepare for that. So when you put all your little goals and all your little dreams together, it's not the thing that broke you that broke you. It was you never even thought about the fact that you could be broken. They say it's going to be a dog fight. And if you soft, this ain't that you want to get out now. This is where you're like, I quit. But if you're willing to say, I'm not going to quit, guarantee you, whatever success you want to have, you're going to have it.
9: You will not outgrind me. You won't outgrind me. You can be smarter than me. You won't outgrind me. I get up at 3 o'clock in the morning and do videos. I'll do a video at 3 o'clock. I'll do a video at 2 o'clock. I'm putting out so much doggone content, they can't keep up. They smarter than me. They better than me. I admit, I got a GED. I ain't the smartest person in the world, but I get up and do this for Didi. I admit, I got a GED. I ain't the smartest person in the world, but I get up and do this for Didi. I do this every day for Didi.

0: you never prepare for worst case scenario. And the reason why ET is standing here, because I prepared for it. If you know anything about me, I still lay on floors. I still eat chips off the floor. I still do some stuff that to most people is crazy. Like, ET, why would you do that? Because I'm always prepared that we may not live in that house one day. One day something might happen and we might have to go back to that. And if I have to go back to that, it's not gonna break me. The thing we covet the most, that for a diamond to be produced, it must first go through extreme heat. Extreme heat. Extreme pressure. Are you hearing what I'm telling you? For a diamond to be produced, it has to go through extreme pressure, extreme heat. And if that wasn't enough, what makes a diamond is the cut. So you are put through, if you want to be a diamond, you must go through extreme pressure. If you can't take pressure, then you're not a diamond. After you go through all the pressure you thought you could not handle and you think it's over, then they turn on the heat. Of all the stuff I've gone through in my life, eating out of trash cans, sleeping in abandoned buildings. The worst thing that ever happened is when I went to the hospital and they told me my wife had a chronic illness and she might not be able to walk one day. People say, E.T., ask CJ, it never broke me. Why? Because I've been broken so much. Defeated so much. I've been disappointed so much in my life that I know what it feels like and I can handle it. It's your turn. You shouldn't feel guilty. It's your turn. It's your time. You've blessed everybody else. You've set everybody else for success. You've compromised you for them, and look where you are. It's time for you. And so for a lot of you, you're not doing nothing because you don't have any purpose right now. You don't have a sense of purpose. You're not waking up for nobody. And I need you to get that engine. I need that drive, because you know what to do. You're the right person to do it, but you just can't seem to get out of bed. You can't seem to do what you're supposed to do. Every time you come up against a trial or a tribulation, you let it stop you. You got to find your why, and your why is what's going to start you. And the problem with some of you in this room, you don't have no drive. You ain't got nothing pushing you. You ain't got no reason for waking up in the morning. You ain't got no reason for pushing past that pain. You have no reason. You better find one before you get out of here today. You better go inside. You still looking outside for the stuff that's already inside. You still looking for someone to save you when you already your superhero. You looking for some information from somebody when you already got what you need in your head. It's just time for you to get up and be the best version of you. It's not an option. And the reason why some of you are not where you're supposed to be, you've given yourself an option. You've given yourself an out. You've given yourself an excuse. You've given yourself room not to do it. But you have what it takes. Give me some energy. I can. I will.
1: I must.
0: Come on, I can. Come on, I will.
1: I must.
0: I can. Let's go, let's go, let's go. Let's go. I can means I have the ability to do it. I got what it take. I have the ability to do it. I will. I have the willpower to make it happen. I must. My wife needs me. I must. My son needs me. I must. My daughter needs me.
2: We can, we will, and we must get through this. Let's go.
0: I want to ask you a question, seriously. This is going to be hard, because some of you are young and you like still worried about what people think about you, so you don't want to be honest in front of people. I want you to think about what level you want. Are you giving 90, 80, 70? Let's see what I'm saying for a minute. It's like I gave everything I got. I have no more to give. Like, I really put 120 into this. So raise your hand if you're giving 120. Like, I ain't got no more to give, E. E, I'm giving 100, E. I know I'm just doing at least what Coach want me to do. I'm doing everything Coach want me to do.

0: I'm giving about 90%. Here, I'm gonna be real. I'm giving about 90%. Let me see your hand. Of my effort. Let me see your hands. I'm giving about 80%. Let me see your hand. 70%. Let me see your hand. I need you for you to admit where you are. What is it going to take for you to give every single thing you got? What is that going to take? It's consistency. And so I got to go to bed at a certain time. I got to wake up at a certain time. There's certain things I can't eat, certain things I can't watch, certain things I can't do. And I'm talking about that grind. I got an opportunity. You got an opportunity. So here's the deal. When you have an opportunity, why would you give 80% when you have an opportunity? Somebody answer that for me. Y'all talk. Why would you give 80%, 70%? Why wouldn't you always give 120%? This right here, for a lot of y'all ain't got no discipline. It's killing you. It's killing you. And you don't even realize it's killing you. It's killing you. If you're not giving 120, I'm not mad at you. My job is not to dog you out. Because once we go back out, my goal is to come here and take you to that next level. From today on, you play whatever your best game is, you play that level every single time. It doesn't mean you're going to score every time, but the effort has it. You can always give 120% effort. Life going to go on regardless. Mental toughness. It is in those times we have to be stronger than we've ever been before. Why? Because they need us more than they ever needed us before. I just want to make sure that the life we got left, that is sweeter than the life that if I wasn't focused and I wasn't doing what I was supposed to do. And we're going to make it the best possible. It's your life. You got it. What you going to do with it? I want to ask you a question. Seriously, how many of y'all in this room? You like, yo, E, it is my life, but I ain't been in control of it as much as I should be in control of it. And after the day, I'm taking more control of it. Let me see your hand. Be honest with me. Come on, let me see your hands. And so you looked up to who when you played ball? Like, who were the people you looked up to?
1: Kobe.
0: Kobe. LeBron. CP. D-Wade. Kobe. I was the same thing with me with Dr. Martin Luther King. In Washington, like all those people, I got a dream. When I saw Malcolm, like, boom. And I saw hundreds of black men, boom. Like, let's go. I'm like I could do that. And then when I found out I could make money doing it and I could take care of my family, I was like, showtime. Like, you only got one shot, E. So hear what I'm saying. Opportunity. You have an opportunity of a lifetime. When you understand you have an opportunity, you play a little different. Here's what I want to tell you. If you're going to get it, you're going to have that dog. You're going to have that dog. You're going to have to be that dude that say, I'm not just going with skills. There's a one type of dude who feel like because he's gifted that it's just an automatic role for him. And let me tell y'all something. You are gifted, but you better humble yourself. You got skill and you got will. Two total different things. You were born with certain things, but to get to the next level, and not just get to the next level, to stay at the next level, you gotta have will when you get to that next level. So when you play, you have to compete. It's sports, it's basketball. Why wouldn't you give 120%? Talk to me. What would make you not give 120%? You gotta answer it. You play that level every single time. It doesn't mean you're gonna score every time, but the effort has it. You can always give 120% effort. You can't dictate if the ball gonna always go in. You can't dictate what kind of game you're gonna have. You can't dictate how your body is gonna respond to moving around. But you can dictate your what? You can dictate your good. You can dictate your, you can always give 120% effort. Like, here's the deal. When y'all go play tonight, tomorrow, my goal is for you to go 120. So you're going to have the right people in here helping y'all. But if you giving me 70, 80, 90, you ain't giving me 120. You're not going to get out of this experience what you're supposed to get out. That's my job. Why don't you always give 120% effort? It's your turn. I don't belong in this room. I remember the videos had already been out. My numbers were great. And I would come in rooms and go, or like that room, like I go to a high school, like boom. I go to a youth detention center, boom. I go to a prison, boom. I come to corporate and go, I don't know if I belong in here. Everybody in the room don't look like me. They don't come from where I come from. I don't know if I belong here. And I'll never forget. I had a conversation with Les Brown. Les Brown had called me to Orlando. We sat in the hotel and I left and I started talking to Les and I started naming like, yo, you, Les Brown, this person, number one in the world. He said, don't you ever say that again. I said, don't say what? He said, you the best in the world right now. I said, what? He said, you the best in the world right now. There's nobody as good as you in the world. You're the best right now. The only reason you're not the best right now is because you don't believe you're the best now. And when you walk out this room, I want you to go in the mirror and tell yourself, I'm the best right now. He said, before you even become number one, start to proclaim it and say it long before it happened. Say, I'm the number one motivational speaker in the world. And when I was number 20, I started saying, I'm the number one motivational speaker in the world. And I went to the computer. And the world said exactly what I said, that Eric Thomas is number one in the world. I spoke it, the world heard it, and it activated. Your problem is that you don't believe you belong here. Your problem is that you don't think you should be sitting down here. So listen to me, there are those of you who said, I want to be a millionaire. I want to be the best at this company, right? But your value system says you believe in sleep more than you believe in grinding. That you're spending more money than you're making. Why? Because you're a consumer, but you're reading all the books and you're saying everything the books are saying, but those books are not in alignment with your value. And if you're going to go to the next level, your values are going to have to change. When I believed that my voice was needed in this world, when I believed that I needed to be on the stage, not for myself, but to speak to a group of people who come from where I come from, a working class, who don't know what it's like to make millions and millions of dollars, who don't understand what wealth looks like, that I needed to come in the room with a single parent mother, with a father not in my life, being homeless and a high school dropout. Only somebody who comes from where you come from can tell you you belong. And I had to get my butt on stage because there's some folks that Les Brown can't reach. There's some folks that Tony Robbins can't reach. There's some folks that only I can reach. And so I need to be on the stage with them, doing what I was called to do.
1: But what you cannot do is you cannot quit during the process. You cannot give up because it ain't what you see. You cannot give up. Champions keep going when they don't have anything left in their tank. When you want this thing as bad as you want to breathe, that's when you find a way. Some of y'all been worshiped since you was in high school, so you don't really know how to grind. Like you talk grind, like I love it. Like I go into the weight room and y'all playing like Pac. Y'all playing Biggie, like y'all all in it. Like you like Pac, but you don't have the spirit of Pac. You like love Pop. You like listening to Pop. You like listening to Biggie. You like to talk about the grind, but you don't really know what the grind's like. I know what the grind is like. I was homeless. I ate out of trash cans. Now, go on the internet right now. I'm one of the number one speakers in the world. I started from the bottom. Like you like listening to it and see. Started from the bottom. Now, what's your bottom? What is your bottom when you've been worshipped since middle school? You've been tall your whole life, big your whole life. They worship you so much now that you think it's about you. You don't even know what the grind look like. I'm from Detroit, homeless. Mama got pregnant with me at 17 years old, high school dropout. Took me 12 years to get a four-year degree. I'm coming now. It's in view. You finally made it to the big leagues, and now you want to chill? Now you got the big head? Now you can't grind? You here now. You here now, you finally made it. And this is where you break up. This is where you start chilling. This is where you get comfortable. You made it now. You made it now. You in the big leagues now. They watching you now. This is where you make it permanent. Yeah, I saw it. Perfect, perfect. Nope, practice don't make perfect. Practice make permanence. This permanent, y'all. This is permanent. You can go wherever you want to go from here. It does not take talent. You don't have to be talented, right? You don't have to be gifted. You don't have to be the quickest, the strongest. You don't have to be the most intelligent to get to where I am. That's what you got to do. You just got to grind, though. Your grind, you got to outgrind. So many of you heard me say this. Your father, listen to me, might own a company. Your mama might be a millionaire. You might come from privilege. Your daddy might hook you up with a car. He might know people. He might be able to get you a job. But you will not outwork me. And what you have to decide in your position in the NCAA, you have to make a decision that nobody in this league in your position will outwork you. I will walk away with stuff I never heard before, books I've never read before, audios I've never seen before, going to conferences that I've never gone, hanging out with people that I never hung out with before. This is nothing, guys. This is just a dessert. There are those of you with phones, and every new phone that comes out, you get it. Every upgrade, you get it. Every piece of software, you get it. You are upgrading your technology, and you've not upgraded yourself. Listen to me closely. When you get to the point where enough is enough, when you get to the point where it hurt real bad, when you get to the point you can't take it no more, when you get to that point, the doors start opening, opportunities start happening. Listen to me very closely. It's our dream. Nobody's going to see it like you do it. It's your dream. Nobody's going to feel it like you feel it. It's your dream. Nobody's going to be as dedicated to it as you are. It's your dream, and they don't have to understand, and they don't have to like it, and they don't have to do it. It doesn't make a difference. It's your dream, and you, my friend, have been given the task to make it happen, and you can't let anything stop you from doing what you were called to do. You have an opportunity right now that you'll never have. People say, why you grind so hard, E? I might not be the number one motivational speaker in the world 5 years from now. I got to get everything I can get right now. Every book I can write. Listen to me. My school is being paid for by the athletic department. I'm hot right now. A real man in the dark, when nobody's watching, he putting in work. A real man, when coach ain't even watching, he's studying film on his own. Cause he loves the process. Cause real lions like to hunt. They love the process just as much as they love the prize. And some of y'all just want to score. You don't like the process. You're not in love with the process. You just like to put the pass on. You love when it's showtime. Everybody in the crowd, you're like, hey, mom, can you see? You can't even start until you know your people there. Once you see them, you're like, showtime. Day after day, grind, have to grind, have to grind, airport after airport, driving mile after mile. E.T., aren't you tired? Yes, I might be, I don't know. E.T., aren't you ready to take a break? Yes. I might be, but listen to me, I can't. Why? Because I grind for Jalen. I grind for Jada. I grind for Didi. I grind for my mother. Are you hearing what I'm telling you? I grind for Vanessa. I hustle for, so the days I want to hit that alarm clock, I think about my why. I can't quit. My son, $25,000 a year. I can't stop. He counting on me. My daughter, I can't quit. I can't stop. I can't get tired. I can't give up. I can't give in. My mama counting on me. My wife is counting on me. I might be different, but I am brilliant. Yep, I might be loud, but I am special. We can go from being homeless and high school dropouts to having PhDs, writing books, and becoming the voice of a generation. We can do whatever we believe we can do, and we don't need anybody's permission to do it but ours. I am phenomenal, and I don't owe anybody an apology. I am going to do great things, and I don't owe anybody an apology. I was created to be great. I was created to do great things. I was created to have great things, and I will no longer ask others for their permission. 1, 2, 3. 1, 2, 3. 1, 2, 3. 1, 2, 3. 1, 2, 3. I am great. Listen to me, and I don't owe anybody an apology.

0: No, I thought if you were a good person and you do right by people, that people will take your kindness and give you kindness back. But what I realize is sometimes in this world, the kinder you are, the more they try to play you like a fool. I was delusional. I'm nice to you, you nice to me. Don't always work like that. Sometimes it's nice to me and I take advantage of you. So some of y'all, you delusional. I just need you to do me a favor. When you are delusional, you can never get the outcomes you want because the premise in which you're operating from is a lie. So you gotta work from truth. And some of us don't wanna deal with truth because it's so difficult. E.T., you dropped out of school. E.T., you grew up in a certain community. In order for you to be able to do what you need to do like a Tony Robbins, there's some things that you don't have in your arsenal that if you can just admit you don't have it in your arsenal, then you can go get it. But until you admit that you don't have it, you'll never be able to do it. So I need you to do me a huge favor. I just need you to be real. And the reason why a lot of y'all don't wanna be real, because some of you would rather be in a lie and at least have a lie than not have anything at all. You already know that job, you ain't about to, your boss ain't about to cash you out. You're just scared to quit and start your own business because you don't know if you're going to do well or not. You know you shouldn't. Come on, be honest. You know you still shouldn't be at that job right now. Let me see your hand. Let's just be real. Let me see the hand. You know you shouldn't still. Raise it high. Don't play with me. Raise it high. You still shouldn't be at that job, but you're delusional. That one day is gonna be your day. That one day you're gonna merge your job and your calling together. It's not gonna happen. You're gonna have to just leave.
1: He gave me permission to say I am brilliant. I might be different, but I am brilliant. Yep, I might be loud, but I am special. He gave me permission. And so the first thing I want you to do today is I want you to keep saying to yourself, I am, I am, I am, I am. And for those of you who hadn't quite started yet, I am. And for those of you who got started, I am. Why? Because I can't believe that I started with a GED and that GED turned into a four-year degree. One, two, three. One, two, three. One, two, three. I am great. Listen to me, and I don't owe anybody an apology. I am phenomenal, and I don't owe anybody an apology. I am going to do great things, and I don't owe anybody an apology. I am. I was created to be great. I was created to do great things. I was created to have great things, and I will no longer ask others for their permission.
0: That Eric Thomas that grew up in Detroit, it had like that Detroit mentality. While I love it, it doesn't transfer to every community. I had to let the dream destroy you. Let it strip you. Let it remake and mold you. Don't be afraid. Some of you are afraid. Listen to me. Wherever you from, if that's where you from, if you leave, you can always come back. I promise you. I promise you when you come back, you can get right back in the conversation. Ain't nothing gonna change. I promise you, whatever world you're from, if you go to other worlds, you can always go back to that world. The version of you that you are right now is a blessing, but it won't take you to the next level. What got you here won't take you there. So let the dream destroy you, tear you down, redefine you, build you back up, make you stronger. The first version of Eric Thomas, the high school dropout, that guy would have never been able to stand here and help you. I had to destroy that Eric Thomas.
1: No matter who you are, if you're average or if you're good, when you get around greatness and you stay around greatness, you start listening to great podcasts and reading great books and you start hanging around great people and you start becoming a part of great masterminds, God, you just evolve. And I don't know what happened, but every year I went from a high school dropout and homeless to I started to becoming every single day more of who I am. And I can't believe it. My next goal is to win the Nobel Prize. Why? I had to come up with something. I am giving you permission to be great. I'm giving you permission to be everything you were called to be, to do everything that you're capable of doing, to have everything you're supposed to have. Listen to me, you have to be careful when you hang around average people. All they're going to do is tell you what they can't do, and that's okay that they can't do it, but that has absolutely nothing to do with us. We can go from being homeless and high school dropouts to having PhDs, writing books, and becoming the voice of a generation. We can do whatever we believe we can do, and we don't need anybody's permission to do it but ours. You are brilliant. You are special. Yes, you're different, and yes, you're not doing it the traditional route, but greatness is upon you. You got to keep going. You got to keep going. You got to keep going. And the 12 years to get the four-year degree turned into a master's degree. And the master's degree turned into a PhD. God, I can't believe it. I went from being a high school dropout, from being homeless, living in abandoned buildings, to eating out of trash cans, to Dr. Eric Thomas, to writing 6 books. God, are you hearing what I'm saying? Today, stop playing small and start playing big, because I am. All right, let's stop on 3. 1, 2, 3. I am. 1, 2, 3.
2: I am.
1: 1, 2, 3. I am.
2: I am.
1: I am. Listen to me. I was literally homeless. I was coming to church, not really taking showers. I wasn't brushing my teeth. And this guy looked at me and said, you need to get your GED. You need to leave Detroit. I'm going to send you to college because greatness is upon you. I was 16, 17 years old. I had never spoken a day in my life. And this guy saw it. Like, he saw something in me that I didn't see. And he gave me permission to be what other people said I couldn't be. He gave me permission to believe I was great. He gave me permission to think I could change the world. He gave me permission to start something that had never started in my family before. He gave me permission to say, I am, I am, I am. Listen to me very closely. When you graduate and you get a job, if you want to get paid, you never say no. You never say it can't get done. Don't you ever say out your mouth it can't get done. Even if you feel in your heart it can't get done, you don't say it out loud. You let the broke folks say that. You let the folks they firing first say that. You always say it can get done. Even if you don't think it can get done, just say it and try to make up something. I'm being real. I'm being real. I don't deal with people who say, or they get paid real low in my company. They like maintenance when you say, I don't know how, or I don't think it can be done. I'm like, okay, cool. You won't be like, at the end of the year, when bonuses getting passed out, you won't be getting no bonus.
0: What I need you to do is I need you to kill the noise. I need you to embrace the I am. And however you get it done, I need you to get it done.
1: They looked at the most successful men and women of the world, and they found that they had like 7-8 things in common. And one of the things they all had in common was a routine. They are obsessed with their routine. They don't have a gap of wasted time in their routine. You know, I realized the reason why I'm so successful and the reason why I don't get in trouble like I used to when I was younger is because when I was younger, man, my schedule had so many gaps in it. The devil had like, okay, he might pray at 6, but my man is watching TV. He playing video games by 8:30. It's not that I'm sweeter than nobody. The devil can't get to me because all my time is taken up. And by the time he get to me, I'm asleep. I'm too asleep to sin. I'm just being real. 8:30, he like, Eric, you should. I'm like, bro, I'm tired. Come back to me tomorrow. You know what I'm saying? Like, tempt me tomorrow, bro. I'm about to go to sleep. I'm good. My body said, all you got to do is put your shoes on. That's the hardest thing you got to do. Yeah, put your shoes on and I'll do the rest. I can't put your shoes on for you, but put your shoes on and then just go. And I just went and I was walking for the 11 incline boy, and I was just walking for an hour, and I was just like, you know what, it's almost an hour. I don't feel like running. My body was like, don't worry about it. We'll get to that when we get to it. I did my hour, was about to get off. My body was like, you know we run now. I said, what? We run now, let's go. You ain't tired. I said, I am tired. No, you're not. You just walked for an hour. You're not tired, Eric. Your brain is telling you some dumb stuff. If you were tired, you wouldn't have been able to walk for an hour. Okay, so let's do this. Just run for 2 minutes. I'm trying to help somebody right now go to a whole other level. The reason why you go back to sleep is because you've always gone back to sleep.
0: It's like a default. You go back to sleep because all you gotta do is stop going to sleep, and then you're gonna stop going to sleep. All you gotta do is stop fussing and cussing, and you're gonna stop fussing and cussing. All you gotta do is stop spending all the money you got and start saving it. Listen to me, I became number one in the world. I became a millionaire not because I made more money. I became a millionaire because they told me millionaires only live off of 30% of their income. I want to make it plain for you. I became a millionaire because I did what millionaires did. I stopped living off 100%. I paid my tithe, and then I was like, all right, E, you only got 20% left. Put the rest up. So the first thing I did, listen to me, the very first thing I did to become rich, somebody said, E, to be rich, put 6 months of your earnings to the side. So I was like, all right, bet. That's what the rich told me to do. So I put 6 months to the side. How long did it take? I don't remember, but I put it to the side. Then somebody was like, yo, E, you need to put $100,000 to the side. I was like, all right, $100,000. DD, we're going to put $100,000 to the side. Then somebody was like, yo, you need to get your credit score up to 800. I was like, all right, get my credit score up to 800. Then somebody said, E.T., if you want to be Tony Robbins, there's no way you'll be able to be like those dudes when you don't have the language they have. You need to go get your master's and a PhD from a white institution. I said, what? I went to Oakwood. I went to HBCU. He was like, yeah, but you didn't learn the language of Zig Ziglar at Oakwood. So Oakwood is a phenomenal place. Oh, y'all not hear what I'm saying. I just said something, you missed it. Now you need to go to Michigan State University. CJ, where's my, you see my master's degree anywhere? What about my PhD? Not in the office, not at church. You ain't seen it in my house. I didn't go to Michigan State to get a PhD. I went to Michigan State to learn the majority language. Listen to me very closely. When you graduate and you get a job, if you want to get paid, you never say no. You never say it can't get done. Don't you ever say out your mouth it can't get done. Even if you feel in your heart it can't get done, you don't say it out loud. You let the broke folks say that. You let the folks they find first say that. You always say it can get done. Even if you don't think it can get done, just say it and try to make up something. But every time I put on a dress shirt and button it up, I just feel, and I hear people say all the time, man, you look like you dressed for success. I'm like, is putting on a shirt and a tie dressed for success? I'm dressed for success. I'm getting paid. I'm dressed for success. I'm not dressed like he dressed, but I'm dressed the way I feel comfortable. I feel good being me. I feel good not to have to, like, not only can I say no, I don't have to explain why I said it no more. It feels good being me. Because guess what? I can never be sweet being you. The majority of you are poor because you read poor stuff. You watch poor stuff. Bro, you just scrolling through like you ain't got a life.
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4: 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I'm Sanji Lopez, your news director. Today is Friday, May 8th. Expect clear skies with a high near 62 degrees and a low around 49 degrees tonight. The sun rose at 5:45 a.m. and will set at 7:59 p.m. Alternate side parking rules and meters are in effect. Trash, recycling, and compost pickup are on schedule, and public schools are open. New York City could soon freeze rent increases for nearly 1 million rent-stabilized apartments. This week, the city's Rent Guidelines Board voted to consider keeping rents the same for some tenants when they renew their leases later this year. The proposal could mean no rent increase at all for one-year leases, while two-year leases could see only a small increase. A final decision is expected in June. For many New Yorkers, especially families in Harlem and across Upper Manhattan, the move could bring some relief as people continue dealing with high grocery, transportation, and living costs. But some landlords say freezing rents could make it harder to keep up with building repairs, insurance, and maintenance expenses. If approved, the changes would take effect for lease renewals starting in October. City officials say more than 2 million New Yorkers live in rent-stabilized apartments. It's Hurricane Preparedness Week, and WHCR is reminding Harlem and tri-state residents that safety doesn't end when the storm passes. Emergency officials say if you evacuate during a hurricane or tropical storm, only return home once authorities announce it is safe to do so. Even after the rain stops, dangerous conditions can remain, including extreme heat, floodwaters, debris, and downed power lines. Residents are urged to remain vigilant during cleanup efforts, take breaks, avoid overexertion, and check in on neighbors, seniors, and loved ones who may need assistance. Officials also stress generator safety. Generators should only be used outdoors and kept at least 20 feet away from homes to prevent deadly carbon monoxide poisoning. Another important reminder, after major storms, help, phone service, internet access, and emergency communications may not be immediately available. Families are encouraged to prepare emergency plans, charge devices ahead of storms, and keep emergency supplies on hand. Hurricane season officially begins June 1st, and forecasters encourage everyone across New York City and the tri-state area to prepare now before severe weather strikes. For more weather alerts and emergency preparedness tips, tune in to our WEBT News Desk show, New York and Beyond, on Wednesdays at 8 a.m. In other news, Governor Kathy Hochul says New York leaders have reached what she calls a general agreement on a $268 billion state budget, but key lawmakers say there is still no final deal in place. The state budget is the financial plan that determines how New York will spend taxpayer money on programs and services like schools, public transportation, healthcare, housing, and public safety over the next year. Assembly Speaker Carl Heastie pushed back on the governor's announcement Thursday, saying major financial details still need to be worked out before lawmakers can approve the budget. The spending plan is already more than a month late in Albany. One of the biggest headlines in the proposed budget is a new tax on luxury second homes in New York City, valued at more than $5 million. The so-called pied-à-terre tax would apply to wealthy property owners who do not use their homes as their primary residence. State officials estimate the measure could raise roughly $500 million a year for the city. The budget proposal covers much more than taxes. Hochul says the plan also includes billions for child care and pre-K programs, utility rebate checks to help New Yorkers facing high energy costs, changes to speed up housing construction, and new rules targeting repeat speeding offenders. The proposal would also delay parts of the state's climate mandate to reduce pressure on utility bills and includes measures limiting cooperation with federal immigration enforcement. Lawmakers are expected to continue negotiations before any final budget vote takes place in Albany. This has been Sanji Lopez with the Joe Brown Community News Break on WHCR 90.3 FM, the voice of Harlem. Stay informed, stay safe, and stay connected to your community.
5: As I know here, you're in trouble, where it says about 30% are unemployed. That's why I'm working hard to get this surplus food here. Some of you say to me, well, I'm not like you. I'm not a congressman. I haven't got education, I haven't got work, but you're a human being. And you know what you've got? You've got in your hand the power to use your vote and to use even those few cents you get from welfare to spend them only where you want to spend them. A young slave boy stood one day before the greatest ruler of his day. And God said to Moses, what's in your hand? And Moses said, Lord, only I've got a stick, that's all. He said, well, let me use what's in your hand. And God used that slave boy with a stick in his hand to divide the Red Seas, march through a wilderness, bring water out of rocks, manna from heaven, and bring his people to freedom land. What's in your hand? What's in your hand? George Washington Carver, who was so frail that he was traded for a broken down horse as a slave boy. And George Washington Carver, sitting in the science laboratory at Tuskegee, told me, he said, Dr. Powell, he said, I just go out in the fields each morning at 5 o'clock and I let God guide me. and I'd bring back these little things and work them over my laboratory, and that man did more to revolutionize the agricultural science of peanuts and of cotton and sweet potato than any other human being in the field of agricultural science. What's in your hand? Just let God use you, that's all. What's in your hand? I've got a string in my hand, that's all, and I'm flying a kite. And way up in the heavens, lightning strikes it. And I, Benjamin Franklin, discover for the first time the possibilities of electricity with a string in my hand. What's in your hand? Little hunchback sitting in a Roman jail? I haven't got anything in my hand but an old quill pen, but God says, write what I tell you to write. Paul wrote, I have run my race with patience. I've finished my course. I've kept the faith. Henceforth, as laid up in me. What's in your hand, little boy? All I've got is a slingshot. And the enemies of my people are great and big and more numerous than we are. Well, little David, go down to the brook and pick out a few stones and come on back. And close your eyes if you want to, and pull back that slingshot and let it go. And David killed the biggest enemy, the leader of the giants, against his people, and his people became free, just letting God guide a stone in his hand. And a few years passed, and David is a king. And God says, what's in your hand? He said, I've got a harp in my hand. He said, well, David, play on your harp. And he played, the Lord is my shepherd. I shall not want. Maketh me to lie down in green pastures. Leadeth me beside still waters. Yea, though I walk through the valley in the shadow of death, I'll fear no evil. What's in your hand? What's in your hand? Man hanging on a cross? I've got two nails in my hand. Father, I stretch my hands to thee. No other help I know. If thou withdrawest thyself from me, whither shall I go? And that man, with two nails in his hand, split history in half, B.C. and A.D. And what's in your hand tonight, people of Cambridge? You've got God in your hand, and he'll let you win, because he's on your side and one with God, always in the majority. So walk with him, and talk with him, and work with him, and stick together, and fight together. And with God's hand in your hand, the victory will be accomplished here, sooner than you dreamed, sooner than you hoped, sooner than you prayed for, sooner than you imagined. Good night and God bless you.
6: Yes, ladies and gentlemen, my name is Rick Young. This is another segment of What's in Your Hand. What's in Your Hand is a motivational program. We talk about success, achievement, reaching your goals, reaching your dreams, maximizing your life, helping others, and of course, having fun. And today I have one of my all-time favorite guests on the line. He's got some powerful information to share. He goes by the name of Robert E. Kreiner, a.k.a. Mr. Enthusiasm. He's the author of the book called Sharing a Vision, and he's also the author of a book titled How to Keep Yourself Motivated and Win at the Game of Life, and a few other books, and we'll get into that. And Dr. Kreiner, before we get started, I just want to let you know that I only have a minute, 60 seconds in it. Forced upon me, can't refuse it, didn't seek it, didn't choose it, but it's up to me to use it. I must suffer if I lose it, give account if I abuse it, just a tiny little minute, but an eternity is in it. So Dr. Kreiner, Dr. Robert E. Kreiner, Mr. Enthusiasm, use your minutes wisely.
7: Absolutely, I agree with every word you said. Yes, yes, yes. The mark of greatness is upon you.
6: That poem is from Dr. Benjamin E. Mays.
7: Yes, sir. I recognize it.
6: He was the president of Morehouse University. He was the mentor to the Reverend Dr. Martin Luther King Jr. You know you had to be a bad man to be Dr. King's mentor. You know you had to be a bad man.
7: Absolutely, absolutely.
6: Okay, so let me ask you. So when you hear that poem, I only have a minute, 60 seconds. Like, what becomes present when you hear that poem by this brilliant educator? This brilliant educator said that poem.
7: Well, it comes down to taking action. Nothing happens without action. A-C-T-I-O-N. And so that's what comes to my mind, taking the step forward and using every moment, every minute of the day.
6: Yes. Beautiful, beautiful, beautiful. And I've noticed that, and I might have even have done it in the past at some point, a lot of us squander time, like as if, hey, I got all the time in the world. I got all the time ahead of me. And we squander time. What do you say to that for people that squander time? This precious thing called time.
7: Well, I would say take Mr. Enthusiasm time management course and seminar. The key is to manage your time each and every day. Do a little something every day toward your purpose, toward your passion, and just work on it every day. But the first thing you got to work on is your attitude. Your attitude, PMA, you got to want it. You got to want it so good that you do it every day, that you develop a positive mental attitude every day. With a positive mental attitude, all things are possible.
6: That's okay. All right. Okay, that makes me, I love that. That's powerful. So let's, the name of this radio program is What's in Your Hand. I believe that what's in your hand is on a divine mission and it has a divine assignment. When you hear the term, what's in your hand, what becomes present for you? Mr. Enthusiast.
7: Well, what's in your hand is based upon, and we've done several interviews with you over the years, Rick, and it's just been phenomenal. I've shared with people what the what's in your hand thought process. What it comes down to me is that use what God gave you. In fact, the word responsibility, if you break it up, Rick, it means respond with your God-given ability. Think about that.
6: Nice.
7: Respond with your God-given ability. Everybody's been given ability by God to do something great, to do something amazing. You just have to use the word discover. You got to discover your greatness. You got to discover your purpose. You got to discover your passion. And that way you use the unlimited ability that you have. And as you apply your ability, you gain momentum. You gain people, places, and things that help you along your journey. And it is divine. You got to step into the divine.
6: Yes. So, listen, Robert E. Kreiner, you are blessed. I am blessed. The people that are listening to this program are blessed.
7: Yes, sir.
6: And one of the reasons why we are blessed is because we've had some of the most. If I ran down the list of some of our teachers that we have had some amazing teachers. We almost don't need another teacher. We've had all the greatest teachers that you can even think of. I could just name a couple. I could say Bob Marley as a teacher. I could say Dr. King as a teacher. I could say Marcus Garvey as a teacher. I mean, I can just keep going on and on.
7: Yes, sir.
6: Can you speak about some of the great teachers in this thing called life that we have had?
7: Well, Rick, what it comes down to is that there's an old saying that says, whatever you're seeking is also seeking you. So I believe very strongly that you seek the certain teachers and educators on your path, on your journey, and they come in your life, whether it's through a book, whether it's through a seminar, a workshop, whether it's through a friend, whether it's through television recording or anything of that nature. The reality of it is that, you know, we've got all of the knowledge of the information in our hands by, if you got a cell phone, all you have to do is look up Thurgood Marshall, look up Dr. King, look up Fannie Lou Hamer, and you can hear what they said, and you can hear what they stood for. That's why I say everybody who has a cell phone should be an educated person, should be a person that's elevated in consciousness. Because, again, you don't even have to go to the library anymore. You just, you know, hit your phone, look up the person, and get them to respond to you so that you can learn how they did it and then do it yourself. And what we need to do is form a groups of mentors and people who coach and the people who consult, because that's part of our responding with our God-given ability.
6: Beautiful, beautiful. So there was one of our teachers, he said, you must go into the theater of your mind and the stage of your imagination. That was none other than Reverend Ike, great teacher, great student first, and then he became a great teacher. He was an excellent student before he became a great teacher.
7: Yes.
6: He talked about studying, thinking, grow rich, and all the programs that he went to see, and he was learning and studying. He talked about it. I got the tape. I heard him say it. I seen him speak in person. So. Yeah. This is what he said. He put the work in. He studied. He taught what he studied, what he learned. It worked for him.
7: Yes.
6: You know? So my question to you, and I've asked you this before, but I'm going to ask you again. Does these success principles, this positive thinking, this self-improvement, this personal development, does these principles work, Robert E. Kramer? Do they really work, or is it just a gimmick for people to make money and hustle with?
7: Yes, they do. Sharing a Vision has been in existence since 1990. We started in Dallas, Texas, and you do the math. It's a matter of the science of technology, the science of the mind, the science of success. That's one of the things that Reverend Ike talked about. It's a science. And you can just have something as simple as five principles. And if you learn the five principles, you can go far. The first thing you have to do is develop a positive mental attitude. Everything starts with the attitude. In fact, the United Negro College Fund has the most phenomenal slogan that I've ever heard to get donors to donate to them. And it simply says, a mind is a terrible thing to waste.
6: Right.
7: Woo!
6: Right.
7: Mind. And again, there's people there's several groups of people. People who have just lost their mind. People don't know they have a mind. And then the third person is they never mind. And so the reality of it is that science of successful living is possible when you start with a positive mental attitude. When number two, when you know what you want to do with your life, when you make a decision, what do I really want to do? You can ask yourself that question over and over and over. At some point in time, whatever you're seeking is also seeking you. So you'll actually get a response from the universe. And then the third thing is you write the goals down. You develop goals. Write them down on paper, because what gets written gets done. The fourth thing is you develop a plan of action. And you plan that action by watching, getting a mentor. The mentor can be in your city, in your state, at your church, wherever. But you've got to get a mentor, somebody doing what you want to do. And then mimic or copy, or get with them and see how they can teach you how to do that. And finally, the fifth piece is you go into action. Again, nothing happens until or unless you go into action. A-C-T-I-O-N. And you've got to take action now. So those are the things that if you've got success principles and you've got the science of mind and the science of success going on, you can make incredible things happen in your community, your family, throughout the world.
6: Mm-hmm. So this thing called success, tell me if I'm correct on this, or tell me if I'm just going in the wrong direction on this. I think that success has friends. I think success has enemies. I'll give you an example. Self-discipline is a friend of success. Focus is a friend of success. A positive mindset is a friend of success. And when you hang out with the friends of success, success is open and becomes a friend to you. And there's enemies, you know, not taking care of yourself, using substances, getting high, not undisciplined, you know, on and on and on. Those things are enemies of success. Am I correct on that?
7: Yes, you are correct, 100%. Okay. So the thing that, but see, here's what happens. When you develop a positive mental attitude and get to studying and reading books like Think and Grow Rich by Napoleon Hill, then there's another book that I suggest to your listening audience to read is Think and Grow Rich, A Black Choice. It's a choice. And so the reality of success is I choose success. And if you choose success over and over and over, if you say, whatever you say will be the way. So the affirmation, the words you speak have power. And if you speak a word with power saying, I'm a successful person, and you say that to yourself every day, something inside dwells up in you and you become successful. Or you attract successful people. One of the things that Reverend Ike used to say is that he says, good health, happiness, love, success, prosperity, and money. Woo! So you got to call it. You got to call forth those things to be not as though they were.
6: Mm. So the attraction, when you do certain things that success likes, is that also that falls into the realm of attraction, success attraction?
7: Yes.
6: Okay.
7: Yeah, there's a law of attraction. There's a law of attraction. One of the other people, and someone you introduced me to, a guy by the name of Dr. Herbert Harris, who wrote the book, The 12 Laws of Universal Success. That's another book that needs to be in everybody's library. But one of the laws is the law of attraction, that you literally call forth those things that you want, that you really desire in your life, like success, joy, love, prosperity, good health, faith, abundance, more money, more money, more money.
6: Okay, so going back to what Reverend Ike said, he said you must go into the theater of your mind
7: and the
6: stage of your imagination. So,
7: yes, sir.
6: I would like to use my imagination to figure out a way how to get this message, positive message, out to more people, so they can know about this and have a better life and live a better life and be more successful. Because the more people around you that are successful, I think that's good for everybody.
7: That's correct.
6: I would think.
7: That's correct. It expands. Your consciousness expands. And that's what we are. We are a pure mind. We're pure consciousness. And so, again, whatever we're seeking is also seeking us. Woo! Like, what goes around comes around. Same law.
6: So, how you surround yourself with positivity? Because there's a lot of negativity around, and a lot of people pull that negativity is drawn in. How do they stay focused on the positive, stay focused on achievement and success? How do they stay focused?
7: That's a great question, Rick, and there's a new book that we've got out called the FCD Principles. FCD Principles, how to get what you really want in life. And the book in itself is three chapters. One of the chapters is focus, and I'll just be short with it. Focus. And when you focus your eyes and your mind on your goals. You get a picture of what you want to accomplish. You get a picture in your mind, but you get a physical picture. If you want a brand new house, if you want a brand new car, if you want a brand new pool, whatever it is that you want, you get a picture of it and you look at it morning, noon, and night. That's focus. The second part is the commitment. You commit yourself to your course of action. Commitment means that you come through time after time, year after year. Commitment is the stuff that character is made of. So when you're committed, you don't care what people are doing to your left or to your right. You're committed to reaching your goals, right? And then the third thing is determined. You got to be determined. Never, never, never give up on your dreams and your goals. That LCD principle, that focus, that commitment, that determination empowers you. And you sprinkle a little enthusiasm on it, man, you got a good thing going.
6: Mhm. Mhm. Wow. Okay. That sounds like a plan. Sounds like a plan. You know.
7: And so fundamentally,
6: like I said,
7: Rich, all we're doing is we're teaching young people how to stay focused, how to be committed, how to be determined to get what they want, and making proper and positive choices. In other words, there's a thing that we say in our classes, our success classes, is destiny is a matter of choice, not a matter of chance. So you choose your greatness. You choose, not a matter of chance. So you choose your greatness. You choose to be a positive thinker. You choose to be better.

0: astounded with quotes. So let me share a quick quote with you that's actually in the Bible. It says, "Stand guard at the door of your mind." Stand guard at the door of your mind. What becomes present for you, Robin E. Kreiner, with enthusiasm when you hear that? Stand guard at the door of your mind.
1: Yeah, well, again, you got to put a shield up, a shield of positivity. You say, there's a thing that we do when people come up with negative comments or negative people. You just simply hold up your hand and say, I can't grow from that. I cannot grow from that. The reality of it is, it comes down to it, a positive mental attitude is what you need to thwart off all negative energy, negative people, negative places, negative things. PMA all the way, all day, all the way. PMA all day, all the way.
0: Mm-hmm. So you heard me just say the name, Les Brown, Leslie Calvin Brown. It's a guy that I saw on television. I was home, watching my mom's apartment, watching Gil Noble. Public television. And this guy came on. He was speaking, telling his story, sharing his truth. He said, you got to be hungry. He said, you got to fight for your dream. He said, you have to think about your dream night and day. He said, you have to eat it, sleep it, walk it, talk it, dream it, live it. He said, if you fall down, try to land on your back. Because if you can look up, you can get up. Watch
1: yes,
0: out.
1: Sir.
0: I said, what? And so I fell in love with the way he was teaching, and the rest is history, because I could go into how I, after seeing Les Brown after that, I was all in. When I saw him from the first time, I was all in. Can you speak to this gentleman, this gift that God gave us called Les Brown, Leslie Calvin Brown?
1: Yeah, you got to be hungry. Bottom line is that I met Les in 1989. I can tell you the date, August 28th, 1989, at a program in Arlington, Texas. And basically, he invited me to come to Detroit and teach me how to get into the speaking and training business. And he did that. I went to Detroit and worked with him at the Penobscot Building in Detroit, Michigan. He worked with me for about 2 days. And he showed me how to get in the business. But not only that, but he mentored me in terms of getting into different people, into the audience of different people like Norman Vincent Peale, Zig Ziglar, Jericho Whitaker, Wayne Dyer, Robert Anthony. It's just a host of people that he introduced me to. And as you said earlier, Rick, I read a lot of books. I listened to a lot of tapes. And again, what happens is you develop a positive mental attitude, and I started to go out and do motivational talks, first to community colleges, then to universities, then to businesses, and it just took off from there. The momentum was incredible, but it would have never happened if it had not been God placing Les Brown on my pathway. So I go back to say what I said earlier. Whatever you're seeking is also seeking you. And let me just say this now. We are doing a free 2-week coaching piece through our Sharing a Vision program. And I'm going to give you the numbers. It's area code 580-529-3052. That's 580-529-3052. That's our office in Medicine Park, Oklahoma. And we will work with you for 2 weeks. Getting you on the road if you're interested in the speaking and training business.
0: Okay.
1: So what Les Brown did for us, we're doing for others.
0: Nice. Sweet. Now, speaking of speaking and training, I saw something very interesting last night. I was watching TV, and a young lady was speaking on television last night. She was speaking from Chicago, from a place called the United Center, where the Chicago Bulls won 6 NBA championships with Michael Jordan.
1: Yeah, that's Michael's Jeffrey house. Michael
0: Jordan.
1: Built that. Michael built that building.
0: So, you know.

0: You know, Michael Jordan, right? Okay.
1: Yes,
0: all
1: sir.
0: Right. Okay. You know, I believe that. We're gonna say that for another day. We could do a whole thing on Michael.
1: Yes,
0: you know,
1: sir.
0: We could do a
1: great
0: whole
1: day.
0: Thing on. We could do a whole thing on Kobe, right? We could do a whole program just on them two separate programs. We could do one
1: yes,
0: together.
1: Sir.
0: I mean, listen, man. But anyway, back to last night. So this young lady, Bobby Crown, she's speaking at the United Center. I believe it was called the Democratic National Convention. The young lady, she goes by the name of Michelle Obama.
1: Yes, sir.
0: Hearing her speak last night was very interesting because she had me, you know how, it was almost like in a church. Now you go to church and this preacher is speaking so good. So you be talking back to the preacher. Well, I was talking back
1: yes, sir.
0: To the preacher last night.
1: They call it call and response.
0: I was calling response. There you go. That's the name of it. Call and response. That's what I was doing
1: yes,
0: last
1: sir.
0: Night. This young lady was speaking. I was like, I mean, I was making sounds and noises. And, man, listen, I loved it. You know. And then, you know, her husband spoke. He did a beautiful job, too. But, man, this young lady, man, really, I thought she just did an excellent job, man. Can you speak to this young lady that goes by the name of Michelle Obama that spoke last night at the Democratic National Convention?
1: Right. Well, one of the things that she did, and most effective speakers do, is you speak authentically. You speak from the heart. You speak with purpose and you speak with passion. And the passion just comes out in her words, her presentation. And she has a gift. Everybody doesn't have a gift. Some people speak and you go to sleep. But again, every word that she was saying, the audience was hanging on every word that she said. And then they did the call and response. And you got to do something. If I don't remember anything else that she said, I know that you got to get up and do something.
0: Uh-huh.
1: It was exciting.
0: Yeah. So I was doing my own little call and response as she was speaking. I was, you know, she would say something. I would go, I would go, huh. I would make a sound. I would make a sound like I was in the ring sparring with somebody. I was, huh. Yeah, that was something else, man. So, yeah, beautiful, man, beautiful. The gift. So, speaking of gifts, can I have your definition of this thing that they call freedom? What is Robert E. Kreiner, a.k.a. Mr. Enthusiasm, definition, your definition of this thing called freedom?
1: Well, great question, Rick. My definition of freedom is, again, understand that you've been born for greatness and destiny. And again, the destiny that you have is based upon the choice. Destiny is a matter of choice, not a matter of chance. So freedom is being able to choose good things, positive things, phenomenal things, beautiful things, and then go and pursue that. And that's the fundamental of freedom. So you're free to do what? You're free to live a life of purpose and passion and persistently. And be successful and help others be successful. It's not just for you or me, but it's what we do is we use our gifts to help others. Les Brown used to have a saying that said, help somebody because what you give is what you get. So that's the freedom. That's how I see freedom, using your gift to serve others.
0: So I'll tell people how great they are. That they are here for a divine purpose, a divine reason. And they look at me like I'm from another planet. Like I'm crazy. They look at me like I don't know what I'm talking. I mean, so many people look at me that way. I'm like, no, I'm telling you. And they don't see it. I'm telling you, man, a lot of people do not see it. I'm telling you, Robert, because I talk to people, I tell people that.
1: Yes.
0: And they don't see it. I gotta call it like it is.
1: But then there,
0: what's going on?
1: Once you say it, you make them think about it.
0: Mm-hmm.
1: And that's one of the ways that we say it. We say the mark of greatness is upon you.
0: Mm-hmm.
1: In fact, when you and I first met some years ago, that was one of our catchphrases. Rick Young, the mark of greatness is upon you.
0: Right.
1: And you believed
0: right.
1: it. You knew it.
0: Right.
1: You developed
0: That's
1: it.
0: Right.
1: And look
0: That's
1: at
0: right.
1: you now.
0: But see, I done had some preparation. By the time I met you, I had been prepped. I've been listening to Les Brown. I have been listening to Napoleon Hill. I've been listening to Robert Schuller. I've been listening to Norman Vincent Peale. I've been listening to Earl Nightingale. I've been listening to Brian Tracy. So I've been getting this training. So I was ready. Sometimes they see me, they're like, I don't think so. They don't see it.
1: And that's
0: haven't
1: why
0: got
1: you,
0: that.
1: That's why you develop a seminar or a workshop, Rick, and invite them to come out and see you in action.
0: Okay.
1: And you can share that vision with them.
0: Okay. Now, is it possible to make this thing called personal development, self-improvement, personal growth, is it possible to make these principles or laws, or whatever you want to call them, or keys, make them fun? Can you have fun with them?
1: Absolutely. Absolutely. You enjoy the journey. Absolutely. Success is a journey, not a destination. You want to enjoy the journey. You want to have fun doing it. One of the things, again, I'll throw this out here. Our website address is IamSharingAVision.com. 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And what you can do is download the Optimist Creed. The Optimist Creed is a powerful, powerful creed that helps you have fun with the journey and on your journey. So, yes, that is definitely the way to do it. You want to have fun with the science of success. You want to have fun with developing a positive mental attitude. You want to have fun, fun, fun. In fact, we don't do workshops, Rick. We do fun shops.
0: Wow. Nice. I like that. Yeah. So, I don't know if you ever heard of these two young men, these two gentlemen, these two amazing human beings that walked on this planet at one time, and they left some amazing gifts with us. One goes by the name of the Reverend Dr. Adam Clayton Powell, Jr.
1: Yes, sir.
0: And the other one goes by the name of the Reverend Dr. Martin Luther King, Jr. I heard both of them say this. I don't know who said it first, but I heard it come out of both of their mouths. They said, listen to me very carefully, Robert E. Kramer. Listen to me very carefully with both of them. I got this on tape. It's recorded. They said, if you want to earn, baby, earn, you got to learn, baby, learn.
1: Yes, I agree totally. In fact, learning, we have a saying that says, learning is earning. Earning is learning. The more you earn, the more you learn. Absolutely. A lifelong education, that's what you have to do. That's what you have to do in the realm of personal development training and professional development. Because, again, it's not just personal development, but it's also professional development. You want to be able to walk out in any type of genre, as in i.e. job, corporate, city organization, politics, whatever it is, and express a professional attitude, being on time, positive mental attitude, knowing what you know, get a great understanding about what you're doing and how you do it. Again, going back to that, success is a journey, not a destination. Enjoy the journey.
0: I might get a hat that says professional attitude. I like the way that sounds. Professional
1: yes, sir.
0: Attitude. That sounds
1: yes.
0: that sounds real.
1: There's an old country
0: like
1: in Western. There's an old country and Western song that says, "Wherever you go, there you are."
0: That's right.
1: Wherever you go, there you are. So the issue is you have to not only have personal development but professional development. Because the mark of greatness is upon you.
0: Okay, I got that. That's so beautiful. But now I have a challenging question for you. How do you make, because some of the people today, the young people today are a little different. I think I see some walls up. I see some blocks. I could be wrong, but anyway, how do we get them to understand that they are standing on the shoulders of giants?
1: Well, another good question, Rick. The way we do it is through the universal law, and the universal law is to always understand who you are. African proverb: "There's no enemy within that the enemy outside can do us no harm." So the issue is you've got to know who you are. So the first question that we ask young people: who are you? Who are you? And then just listen to what they say, and then getting them into the dialogue of that. And then getting them to understand and express who they believe that they are. And that's when you can talk to them and share your story or your testimony or your successtimony with them. And then they find out that they've got a mentor and a friend in you. It's like your Boxing for Success program, Rick. You do the same thing. You find out who the young people are. Help them to identify themselves, and then help them to discover their gifts. Remember, we are our gifts to the universe. That's all we are. What do you do well? How do you do it? Where do you do it? Why do you do it? And you have to have a conversation with young people and listen to what they're saying. And then you can guide them, direct them, coach them, mentor them, whatever you need to do. Nothing has changed since we got into the personal and professional development training some years ago, over 34 years ago.
0: Beautiful, beautiful, man, beautiful. And, you know, sometimes I have to ask myself, I said, why the Creator chose me to do this radio program, What's in Your Hand, and to have host over 1,000 radio programs. Wow, I said, man, that's a heavy burden that the Creator has partnered with me with. What's your thoughts on that, Robert?
1: Well, that's a beautiful thing, because when I got in the speaking business back in 1990, I thought I'd be in the speaking business for maybe 20 years or something like that, and then retire. And, you know, Rick, there's no retirement. There's a readjustment. There's a relaxation. There's recreation, but there's no retirement, because I love what I do. I love working with speakers and trainers. I love working with nonprofits and city government programs. I love working with community programs in the Southwest and out in California, up in New York and New Jersey, out in Atlanta, Georgia. I love it. And so the issue is that you have to have a passion for what you're doing. And that's what I see with you, with your program. You're reaching a lot of people. And there's still more to reach. Would you agree to that?
0: Absolutely. Absolutely. I do agree
1: with
0: you.
1: There's a lot more. Yeah, we got a lot more to reach.
0: Yes. So you mentioned this thing called universal law. Okay. Universal law, right? I'm standing here. I'm here now. I have a lock in my hand. It's a combination lock. When I turn it around, I see the combination. It's 14. 24 and 3. So let's see. I go to 14. I go straight to 14, right? Then I go to 24, past 24, to the left, and then I stop on 24. Then I go directly to the number 3, right? Number 3. That's 3 right there. Wow, the lock opened. Now, Robert, this combination, this has a sequence and the numbers. If somebody is tall, maybe the lock might not open for them. Or if they're short, or if they're overweight, or if they're white, black, green, yellow, Chinese, Russian, Italian, French, the lock will not open for them, right? It's only going to open up for certain people, even if they put the right lock in, right numbers in the right sequence. It only opens up for certain people. Is that correct, Robert?
1: That's correct.
0: It only opens up for certain people. It doesn't open up for everybody that puts the correct
1: numbers
0: in.
1: You have to know the combination.
0: Got the combination in the right sequence. It's going to open, no matter who has the numbers, whoever puts
1: that
0: in.
1: That's correct.
0: Now, is that the same way how the universal success principles work?
1: Absolutely. The first universal principle you have to recognize is what goes around comes around. So when whatever you put out there is going to come back. So if you put hatred, separation, all those negative things out there, that comes back to the person that's putting it out there. But if you bring, you put out positivity, love, harmony, beauty, abundance, prosperity, goodness, kindness, that comes back to you. So the question is, which do you want to return to you? That's the choice that every person has to make. Destiny is a matter of choice, not a matter of chance.
0: So the lot does not care who puts the numbers in and in the right sequence. It doesn't care, or it'll open up for anybody that does the right numbers in the right sequence.
1: Absolutely correct, Rick. That's absolutely correct.
0: Okay. I guess the next thing would be to make sure that we put out the right formula, the right sequence, the right numbers, so that people can have the success that they want in this thing called life.
1: Yes, sir. And again, the key to all of it is a positive mental attitude. PMA all the way, all day. PMA all the way, all day. And so it is.
0: That's the very first step.
1: Yes, sir. Because that opens the combination. That opens everything else up.
0: Wow. PMA opens up closed doors.
1: Yes, sir.
0: I like the way that sounds. I love the way that sounds. And, you know, and you said we could have fun with this thing called success achievement. Because this guy, I'm sure you heard of him before. He goes by the name of The Answer. His name is Allen Iverson. He said, practice.
1: Talking about practice.
0: So, I mean, is practice important? I know Malcolm Gladwell says if you put in 10,000 hours, you're going to be very, very good at what you're doing. So that falls into the level of practice, as my man, the great Allen Iverson would say. What do you say about that?
1: Well, practice. Again, I used to play basketball. I played in high school and college. And one of the things that I was really attempting to be an expert at is free throws. So I shot about 90% in high school and 90% in college. And the reality of it is that the more you practice, the better you got. Practice and practice and practice doesn't make you perfect, but it makes you better. And Zig Ziglar say there's always room for improvement. You can always better your best. So practicing makes you better. It doesn't make you perfect, but it makes you knowledgeable. It makes you educated. It gives you a sense of confidence and competence to do what it is that you're chosen field to do.
0: Mm-hmm. Okay. So I'm going to go into this last part as we bring this information, the show to the end. There's certain, I grew up on sports, playing sports. I became a professional boxer, so I always loved sports. I believe that you can learn a lot about life through sports. Would you agree? What's your thoughts on that?
1: I agree with that. Yes.
0: Okay, good. You did say you played basketball. Okay, good.
1: Yes, sir.
0: So there's certain teams. From day one, when you go into training camp, the first day, they're thinking championship. In other words, they have a championship culture that goes throughout the organization, from the person that cleans up to the secretary to the chef. I'm talking about teams like the Golden State Warriors. I'm talking about teams like the New York Yankees. Like, they have a culture of we're here to win a championship. We're here to win. How do we create cultures like that? There are other teams, even with the coach that won all those championships. Can't think of his name right now. But he won like a whole bunch of championships. I think he just retired recently. And he goes in with a win, like a championship culture from day one. How do we create that in our community and our family, that kind of culture, a championship culture?
1: Well, again, that's a great question. It starts with the attitude. It starts with wanting to. Catfish Hunter, a famous baseball player from the past, he said something that I subscribe to. Winning isn't everything, but wanting to win is. And so you got to want to do it. So in terms of the community, what happens is we have to change the culture to change the community, starting with we have to change the culture by changing our attitudes, our thoughts, our thinking, and our behavior. We got to treat each other with kindness and love and blessings and in a jovial spirit or joyful spirit. And the reality of it is what will follow is the natural correspondence of the universe. Remember, what we give out, we get back. So when we treat our people, our neighbors, our community, our loved ones with kindness, we get it back. So that's a rule. Again, I have to keep coming back to PMA because PMA is the key to changing the culture of our community.
0: Mm-hmm. Mm-hmm. Yeah, the coach I was thinking about, his name is Nick Saban. I think he coached Alabama.
1: Yeah. And so now Alabama's average now.
0: You said they're average now?
1: Yeah, they're average. Because okay. Saban builds a culture there.
0: Right. Right. A winning culture. So
1: a winning culture, so, yes, sir.
0: Yeah, so and can you do that with any hospital, community, business, family? Create a winning culture throughout the family, throughout the like Steve Jobs said, think different, and so I thought that he created a great company. I mean, Apple's a great company.
1: Yes, but all of those people who are succeeding basically are using the PMA. They're using the combination of PMA, self-awareness, self-commitment, self-fulfillment, self-development. It starts within the individual. That's why it's called personal development.
0: Mm-hmm. Okay. Wow.
1: Rick Young can't do it for me. My pastor can't do it for me. My mother and my father can't do it for me. I've got to make the decision to be the best that I can be. And that's within every individual that lives, breathes, and has their being. Thoughts are powerful things.
0: Wow. So could we finish with the Optimist Creed?
1: Sure. Yeah. The Optimist Creed, again, you can go on the website, iamsharingavision.com, and you can download for free the Optimist Creed. It's a powerful piece. The Optimist Creed simply says, I promise myself to be so strong that nothing can disturb my peace of mind, to talk health and happiness and prosperity to every person I meet, to make all my friends feel that there's something in them, to look at the sunny side of everything and make my optimism come true, to think only of the best, to work only for the best, and expect only the best, to be just as enthusiastic about the success of others as I am about my own, to forget the mistakes of the past and press on to the greater achievements of the future, to wear a cheerful countenance at all times and give every person I meet a smile, to give so much time to the improvement of myself that I have no time to criticize others, to be too large for worry, too noble for anger, too strong for fear, and too happy to permit the presence of trouble. And so it is.
0: Beautiful, man. Beautiful. Everybody needs to hear that poem. Everybody needs to hear that poem. They just put that throughout the schools, all throughout the country, and all throughout the world. They need to hear that poem. Thank you, Robert.
1: Here's another antidote, Rick. If a person gets a copy of the Optimist Creed, and then you say it morning, noon, and night for 7 days, 7 consecutive days, your life will never be the same.
0: Wow. Got it. Thank you, Robert E. Kreiner. Amazing, amazing, amazing. Thank you for making a difference and empowering people's lives.
1: Thank you so much, Rick Young. Keep on keeping on and keep on blessing and healing, prospering people from all walks of life. Look forward to speaking to you soon.
0: And the mark of greatness is upon you.
1: And you as well, brother. Have a great one.

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2: Ladies and gentlemen, as you know, we have something special down here at Birdland this evening, a recording for Blue Note Records. When you applaud for the different passages, your hands go right over the records there, so when they play them over and over throughout the country, you may be someplace and say, well, that's my hand on one of those records that I dug down at Birdland. We're bringing back to the bandstand at this time, ladies and gentlemen, the great Art Blakey and his wonderful group featuring the new trumpet sensation, Clifford Brown, Horace Silver on piano, Lou Donaldson on alto, Curly Russell is on bass. And let's get together and bring Art Blakey to the bandstand with a great big round of applause. How about a big hand there for Art Blakey? Thank y'all.
3: 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And thank you so much for joining us at our sold-out Aaron Davis Hall concert celebrating International Jazz Day. We look forward to seeing you next year. My name is Jerry Luke. I am your host. Thank you so much for stopping by.

Introducing the composition was Pee Wee Marquette, the longtime MC at Birdland. You can hear his unique style on many introductions to Blue Note recordings. So to reiterate and say again, personnel on the recording, Curly Russell on bass, Horace Silver on the piano, on the alto sax, Lou Donaldson, Clifford Brown on the trumpet, and Art Blakey on the drums. Horace Silver composed the piece.

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We are now in our 40th year.

Clifford Brown's Some Soul, recorded in 1955, featuring on bass George Morrow, Richie Powell on the piano, on tenor sax Harold Land, Max Roach on the drums, and Clifford Brown on the trumpet. In later incarnations, Sonny Rollins replaced Harold Land.

from Night Beauty, blending Haitian rhythms and the spoken word. That was Womb Fire, featuring Candice Hoyes on vocals, Val Ginty on percussion and electronics, and Mimi Jones on the bass and on vocals.

on bass, Sean Connolly. Eric Harland on the drums. George Colligan on the piano. And on tenor sax, Gregory Tardy. And you're listening to The Kitchen Sink here on WHCR-FM in New York, 90.3, The Voice of Harlem, or WHCR.org, now in our 40th year.

we could certainly hope. Bye Bye Blues, featuring Larry Fuller on the piano and violin, Aaron Weinstein, Bucky Pizzarelli on the bass, John Pizzarelli on the guitar, and on vocals, Jessica Molesky.

From Aaron Tyndall's Yellow Bird album, that was Suite for Cello and Jazz Piano Trio Cello featuring a tuba. 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

from his album 22, that was Luis Perdomo and Controlling Ear Unit performing Brand New Grays, featuring Rudy Royston on the drums, on bass Mimi Jones, and Luis Perdomo on the piano.

Bob James' studio album entitled Grand Piano Canyon. That was Stop That, Bob James on keyboards. Well, as somehow happens every week, we've reached the end of the show. I want to thank Tina Dixon for helping me produce it. And I'd also like to thank Louis Perdomo and Mimi Jones for dropping by the studio before their concert on Thursday night. 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Taking us home is Joe Sample from his album Old Places, Old Faces, and this is Miles of Blues. Have a great weekend, and we'll see you next week.

It's so hard having a long distance love. It seems like, well, it just seems like he's so far away. And when I call him and he doesn't answer, well, it seems like the world won't.

Stafford. Y'all hanging around out here? Well, you got to stay on your feet for this one right here. I'm going to do a song I

0: back with my special guest, saxophonist Andre Ward, and we were talking about his beginnings, where he's come from, Chi-Town. A lot of talented musicians out of Chi-Town. A lot of them. And his beginnings, his inspirations, and how he got started. And what I want to touch on is, you know, your first recordings that came to us on the mainstream, you know, in the marketplace. Talk about that music, how it came to be, and what it is that you, what is it that makes you know, this is a song I want to record, why I want to record it, and how you approach that music.
1: Yeah. Well, I think it's extremely important to have a voice. There are tons of excellent sax players that sounds great. There are many vocalists that sounds great. What separates the artist from that other group of great musicians is your sound, your voice. And so one of the things that I've always looked at in approaching, whether I'm doing songwriting, composing, is one, does it feel good? I mean, music, we all know, is a universal language. However, music should touch the soul. It should take you on that musical journey, whether it makes you laugh, makes you cry, makes you joyful, you know, could make you angry. It depends, but music is that element that can take you to so many places. So I try to approach and make good music from, I like to say, 8 to 80. Doesn't matter. You can tap your, you can move to it. But the other thing that's important to me is there a vibe there? Is there something different? Because me sounding like, you know, well, first of all, I can never sound like those other great sax players because, you know, everyone has their own individual element. But what is it? Is my story, is my journey. No one can tell it like me. And as musicians, we...
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3: 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I'm Sanji Lopez, your news director. Today is Friday, May 8th. Expect clear skies with a high near 62 degrees and a low around 49 degrees tonight. The sun rose at 5:45 a.m. and will set at 7:59 p.m. New York City could soon freeze rent increases for nearly 1 million rent-stabilized apartments. This week, the city's Rent Guidelines Board voted to consider keeping rents the same for some tenants when they renew their leases later this year. The proposal could mean no rent increase at all for one-year leases, while two-year leases could see only a small increase. A final decision is expected in June. For many New Yorkers, especially families in Harlem and across Upper Manhattan, the move could bring some relief as people continue dealing with high grocery, transportation, and living costs. But some landlords say freezing rents could make it harder to keep up with building repairs, insurance, and maintenance expenses. If approved, the changes would take effect for lease renewals starting in October. City officials say more than 2 million New Yorkers live in rent-stabilized apartments. It's Hurricane Preparedness Week, and WHCR is reminding Harlem and tri-state residents that safety doesn't end when the storm passes. Emergency officials say if you evacuate during a hurricane or tropical storm, only return home once authorities announce it is safe to do so. Even after the rain stops, dangerous conditions can remain, including extreme heat, floodwaters, debris, and downed power lines. Residents are urged to remain vigilant during cleanup efforts, take breaks, avoid overexertion, and check in on neighbors, seniors, and loved ones who may need assistance. Officials also stress generator safety. Generators should only be used outdoors and kept at least 20 feet away from homes to prevent deadly carbon monoxide poisoning. Another important reminder, after major storms, help, phone service, internet access, and emergency communications may not be immediately available. Families are encouraged to prepare emergency plans, charge devices ahead of storms, and keep emergency supplies on hand. Hurricane season officially begins June 1st, and forecasters encourage everyone across New York City and the tri-state area to prepare now before severe weather strikes. For more weather alerts and emergency preparedness tips, tune in to our WEBT News Desk show, New York and Beyond, on Wednesdays at 8 a.m. In other news, Governor Kathy Hochul says New York leaders have reached what she calls a general agreement on a $268 billion state budget, but key lawmakers say there is still no final deal in place. The state budget is the financial plan that determines how New York will spend taxpayer money on programs and services like schools, public transportation, healthcare, housing, and public safety over the next year. Assembly Speaker Carl Heastie pushed back on the governor's announcement Thursday, saying major financial details still need to be worked out before lawmakers can approve the budget. The spending plan is already more than a month late in Albany. One of the biggest headlines in the proposed budget is a new tax on luxury second homes in New York City, valued at more than $5 million. The so-called pied-à-terre tax would apply to wealthy property owners who do not use their homes as their primary residence. State officials estimate the measure could raise roughly $500 million a year for the city. The budget proposal covers much more than taxes. Hochul says the plan also includes billions for child care and pre-K programs, utility rebate checks to help New Yorkers facing high energy costs, changes to speed up housing construction, and new rules targeting repeat speeding offenders. The proposal would also delay parts of the state's climate mandate to reduce pressure on utility bills and includes measures limiting cooperation with federal immigration enforcement. Lawmakers are expected to continue negotiations before any final budget vote takes place in Albany. This has been Sanji Lopez with the Joe Brown Community News Break on WHCR 90.3 FM, the voice of Harlem. 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

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He hadn't seen him in a year due to a bitter custody battle with his ex-wife Lee.

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1: 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I'm Sanji Lopez, your news director. Today is Friday, May 8th. Expect clear skies with a high near 62 degrees and a low around 49 degrees tonight. The sun rose at 5:45 a.m. and will set at 7:59 p.m. New York City could soon freeze rent increases for nearly 1 million rent-stabilized apartments. This week, the city's Rent Guidelines Board voted to consider keeping rents the same for some tenants when they renew their leases later this year. The proposal could mean no rent increase at all for 1-year leases, while 2-year leases could see only a small increase. A final decision is expected in June. For many New Yorkers, especially families in Harlem and across Upper Manhattan, the move could bring some relief as people continue dealing with high grocery, transportation, and living costs. But some landlords say freezing rents could make it harder to keep up with building repairs, insurance, and maintenance expenses. If approved, the changes would take effect for lease renewals starting in October. City officials say more than 2 million New Yorkers live in rent-stabilized apartments. It's Hurricane Preparedness Week, and WHCR is reminding Harlem and tri-state residents that safety doesn't end when the storm passes. Emergency officials say if you evacuate during a hurricane or tropical storm, only return home once authorities announce it is safe to do so. Even after the rain stops, dangerous conditions can remain, including extreme heat, floodwaters, debris, and downed power lines. Residents are urged to remain vigilant during cleanup efforts, take breaks, avoid overexertion, and check in on neighbors, seniors, and loved ones who may need assistance. Officials also stress generator safety. Generators should only be used outdoors and kept at least 20 feet away from homes to prevent deadly carbon monoxide poisoning. Another important reminder, after major storms, help, phone service, internet access, and emergency communications may not be immediately available. Families are encouraged to prepare emergency plans, charge devices ahead of storms, and keep emergency supplies on hand. Hurricane season officially begins June 1st, and forecasters encourage everyone across New York City and the tri-state area to prepare now before severe weather strikes. For more weather alerts and emergency preparedness tips, tune in to our WEBT News Desk show, New York and Beyond, on Wednesdays at 8 a.m. In other news, Governor Kathy Hochul says New York leaders have reached what she calls a general agreement on a $268 billion state budget, but key lawmakers say there is still no final deal in place. The state budget is the financial plan that determines how New York will spend taxpayer money on programs and services like schools, public transportation, healthcare, housing, and public safety over the next year. Assembly Speaker Carl Heasty pushed back on the governor's announcement Thursday, saying major financial details still need to be worked out before lawmakers can approve the budget. The spending plan is already more than a month late in Albany. One of the biggest headlines in the proposed budget is a new tax on luxury second homes in New York City, valued at more than $5 million. The so-called pied-à-terre tax would apply to wealthy property owners who do not use their homes as their primary residence. State officials estimate the measure could raise roughly $500 million a year for the city. The budget proposal covers much more than taxes. Hochul says the plan also includes billions for child care and pre-K programs, utility rebate checks to help New Yorkers facing high energy costs, changes to speed up housing construction, and new rules targeting repeat speeding offenders. The proposal would also delay parts of the state's climate mandate to reduce pressure on utility bills and includes measures limiting cooperation with federal immigration enforcement. Lawmakers are expected to continue negotiations before any final budget vote takes place in Albany. This has been Sanji Lopez with the Joe Brown Community News Break on WHCR 90.3 FM, the voice of Harlem. Stay informed, stay safe, and stay connected to your community.

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It's crazy, you know, you made me like a different kind of dude, you know? You made me like jealous over things. I ain't really a jealous guy, but you know.